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15: I'm Mia O'Brien. The final decision of LeBron James' career is in. He is joining the Philadelphia 76ers on a two-year, $8 million deal. In-depth analysis and what it means for Joel Embiid, Jaylen Brown, and the city of brotherly love coming up throughout the hour right here on ESPN Radio. WNBA All-Star Week festivities underway in Chicago. In the last hour, this year's number one overall pick, AZ Fudd, has won this year's three-point contest, draining 30 in the final round and defeating the Portland Fire's Bridget Carlton. Tomorrow's All-Star game tips off at 8:30 p.m. Eastern Standard Time from the United Center on ABC and Disney Plus. Full Friday night of baseball in the majors. Cam Schlittler picks up win number 10 on the year. He goes 7 1/3 as the Yankees pick up a 1-0 win over the Phillies. That lone run courtesy of a Paul Goldschmidt solo shot in the fourth. Tarik Skubal struck out 12 in what could be his final start for the Tigers in a 2-1 win over the Royals. The Cubs beat the Pirates in 10, 3-2. A couple other games currently in progress. The Cardinals lead the Reds 2-1. The Rangers and Mariners tied at 3 in the sixth. The Red Sox lead the Blue Jays 4-3 in the top of the eighth. And in the top of the tenth, the Braves in front of the Orioles 4-3. Quick note from the 3M Open. Michael Kim shot the 15th 59 in PGA Tour history. He leads the field by 3 strokes. For more scores and analysis, check out ESPN.com and the all-new ESPN app. Wall-to-wall, coast-to-coast coverage of LeBron James' decision coming your way next on Game Night with Q Myers and yours truly right here on ESPN Radio.
16: 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It's Unsportsmanlike, 6 a.m. Eastern, right here on ESPN Radio, ESPN2, and ESPN.

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2: I think James Harden had a big role in LeBron not choosing
3: Cleveland. Ooh, interesting. Why is that, Q?
2: Because he's not a winner. He is not a winner. And the reason I say that is not to be a jerk. It's not to, you know, just throw shade at him. What we have seen as evidence, what we have seen as proof, is not winning when it matters.
3: Especially in the postseason, especially on the defensive side of the ball. So Q,
2: on both sides, on the defensive and offensive. How many times has he come up short?
3: Over.
2: When he had opportunities to put teams away, when he was in his prime. Now you're going to pick a James Harden? You're going to go team up with James Harden? Older James Harden? When in his prime, when he was at his best, he couldn't get it done? No thanks, I'm out.
3: Although I am sure Kenny Atkinson will tell us that, analytically, LeBron James will be signing with the Cleveland Cavaliers next week.
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2: Not Cleveland, not Miami, not Golden State. Instead, the Philadelphia 76ers. That's where LeBron James will finish off his NBA career.

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3: This does not happen overnight, and it's unlikely to happen in year one. This is incredible. Again, we all want to watch it. We can't wait to open that, which we can fast forward. If Joel Embiid is not out there for 50-plus games, they're not winning anything.
2: Scoob will taste it a mouth for what may be the final time as a Tiger.
4: All eyes on tonight's starter, not just because all eyes are always on Tarik Skubal when he takes the mound, but also because of the daily stories about whether he's going to be traded.
2: Patrick Mahomes gets the green light.
5: It's kind of always just been the plan, just looking at the dates, and there were certain checkpoints I had to get to this point, and this is just another checkpoint on the schedule, you know, and so you have to continue to work. It's not like it's over and I'm just going to be able to play a game tomorrow.
2: Plus, All-Star festivities tip off in Chicago.
6: 19 seconds to do it, and they have G.G. Banks buries the four-pointer, and Team Washington has already sealed the win.
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9: So it turns out LeBron James saying trust the process at Fanatics Fest was foreshadowing after all. And the Miami Heat YouTube account that did not actually have additional insight. LeBron chooses to go to Philly, perhaps not as the centerpiece, but hoping to be the final piece to the Sixers' first championship in 43 years. The Philadelphia 76ers signed LeBron James to a 2-year, $8 million deal on Friday. That's right, King James on the vet minimum. Here's ESPN's insider, Shyam Charania, when the news broke on First Take.
1: He spent the last few weeks talking to Philadelphia, Cleveland, Miami. As we know, those were the teams at the front lines of this because of the simple fact that LeBron James went into this process once he decided to leave the Lakers, that this would be about winning, about competing at a high level, building a culture with a team, having a team that he trusts. And so the Eastern Conference team represented a chance to contend at a high level. This clearly for LeBron James, he looked at the rosters in Philadelphia after the Jaylen Brown trade. Remember, guys, the Sixers were not even in the picture, were not on the map until Bob Myers and Mike Gansey went out there and traded for Jaylen Brown. So you have Tyrese Maxey, you have BJ Edgecombe, you have Jaylen Brown and Joel Embiid. So LeBron James looked at that roster. He looked at the Cavaliers roster. He looked at the Heat roster, and he is choosing the Philadelphia 76ers for a historic 24th season.
9: LeBron announced the choice on social media. So here's the full statement that he put out. I thought I was done when the season ended. I wasn't ready to announce it, and I knew I needed some time to really decide. But I was pretty sure I played my last game. I was honest at that last press conference when I said I needed to look at myself and decide if I still love this game. I still truly love this game, and I have more to give. The last few weeks have really been special. I've never been able to have no clue what to do and to take real time to just think. I've had an incredible few months with all the people I love trying to figure it all out. This is my last decision. I'm not going for money. I'm not going for family. What I'm really playing for at this point, I still want to sacrifice. I still want to work. I still want to grind.

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2: Game. They're not winning anything.
3: Scoble tasted a mound for what may be the final time as a Tiger.
4: All eyes on tonight's starter, not just because all eyes are always on Terry Scoble when he takes the mound, but also because of the, well, now daily stories about whether he's going to be traded.
3: Patrick Mahomes gets the green light.
5: It's kind of always just been the plan, just looking at the dates, and there were certain checkpoints I had to get to this point, and this is just another checkpoint on the schedule, you know, and so you have to continue to work. It's not like it's over and I'm just going to be able to play a game tomorrow.
3: Plus, All-Star festivities tip off in Chicago.
6: 19 seconds to do it, and they have. G.G. Banks buries the four-pointer, and Team Washington has already sealed the win.
7: Since you've been sitting up here, LeBron James signed with the Philadelphia.
8: No way.
7: What's your reaction?
8: I just pitched him for the Pacers. It didn't get to him fast enough.
3: From the worldwide headquarters of ESPN, this is SportsCenter All Night on ESPN Radio and on the ESPN app. Now, here's Chris Lewis.
9: So it turns out LeBron James saying, trust the process at Fanatics Fest was foreshadowing after all. And the Miami Heat YouTube account that did not actually have additional insight. LeBron chooses to go to Philly. Perhaps not as the centerpiece, but hoping to be the final piece to the Sixers' first championship in 43 years. The Philadelphia 76ers signed LeBron James to a two-year, $8 million deal on Friday. That's right, King James on the vet minimum. Here's ESPN's insider, Shams Charania, when the news broke on First Take.
10: He spent the last few weeks talking to Philadelphia, Cleveland, Miami. As we know, those were the teams at the front lines of this because of the simple fact that LeBron James went into this process once he decided to leave the Lakers, that this would be about winning, about competing at a high level, building a culture with a team, having a team that he trusts. And so the Eastern Conference team represented a chance to contend at a high level. This clearly for LeBron James, he looked at the rosters in Philadelphia after the Jaylen Brown trade. Remember, guys, the Sixers were not even in the picture, were not on the map until Bob Myers and Mike Gansey went out there and traded for Jaylen Brown. So you have Tyrese Maxey, you have BJ Edgecombe, you have Jaylen Brown and Joel Embiid. So LeBron James looked at that roster. He looked at the Cavaliers roster. He looked at the Heat roster, and he is choosing the Philadelphia 76ers for a historic 24th season.
9: LeBron announced the choice on social media. So here's the full statement that he put out. I thought I was done when the season ended. I wasn't ready to announce it, and I knew I needed some time to really decide. But I was pretty sure I played my last game. I was honest at that last press conference when I said I needed to look at myself and decide if I still love this game. I still truly love this game, and I have more to give. The last few weeks have really been special. I've never been able to have no clue what to do and to take real time to just think. I've had an incredible few months with all the people I love trying to figure it all out. This is my last decision. I'm not going for money. I'm not going for family. What I'm really playing for at this point, I still want to sacrifice. I still want to work. I still want to grind. I still want to compete to win and to have a chance at the feeling of winning out. This is my last decision. I'm not going for the money. I'm not going for my family. What am I really playing for at this point? I still want that sacrifice. I still want to work, still want to grind, still want to compete and have that chance of winning. Thank you, LA. Thank you, Miami, for the love. And thank you to Northeast Ohio. We'll always be home. As Shams notes, this isn't just a one-year move.
10: He's signing a two-year deal, a player option for a potential 25th season. So the Sixers and LeBron James are going into this that he could very well play a historic record 25th season. And this is about Bob Myers and Mike Gansey and a slew of their players from Tyrese Maxey, Jaylen Brown,

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1: Say just SEC schools. So it's a big reason why we're here. When I said that first press conference, like, it's just different. We're going to make this thing different than anywhere else to go when you combine LSU and us, and you're seeing it. You know, we just on stage had that question in the Vanity Fair and all that, whatever. And as I walked off, and, you know, I didn't really want to say it, but, you know, when you talk about the changes of places, somebody said it the other day. They said, like, a month ago or whatever, they were like, well, he's been here 6 months, and he's had more five-star signees and commits than he did in the previous 6 years combined. You know, that's kind of proof to me of the decision and of the combination of the two, us and LSU.
2: That tells you all you need to know about Lane Kiffin. That minute soundbite is such a great soundbite, and it tells you all you need to know.
3: Why?
2: Winning a championship in college football, what is the requirement for how many five-star recruits you need?
3: There is none.
2: Mm-hmm. I believe Indiana had zero. If I'm not mistaken. Maybe I am mistaken, but I just looked it up at zero. He's focused on how many five-star recruits he gets. Give me the line about talent, teams, what makes the best teams, what doesn't.
4: Oh, yeah, but you just said the line. The best talent doesn't always make the best team, but the best team always wins.
2: Okay, so he's doing everything in his power to get the best talent on LSU year after year after year. And that does not guarantee something he has never been a part of as a head coach, a championship. You're now at a place where you have to win a championship. You know why? Everyone else has, or else they're out. Coach O, who's now an assistant coach for you, smart move, I give him credit on that, won a championship. Les Miles, won a championship. Nick Saban, won a championship. You know who didn't? Brian Kelly. You know who's not working there anymore? Brian Kelly. This is no longer about five-star recruits. That's an accomplishment if you're at FAU, and you're like, holy crap, we got a five-star recruit. That is awesome. Right? I know a former assistant coach, a friend of mine at FAU basketball, who used to literally ask people to high school coaches that he was friends with, listen, I know you have Chris Canty, and I know he's going to go to Virginia. Do me a favor. See if he could list FAU as one of the schools that he's considering just to get the name out there. Okay? Mm-hmm. Mississippi, Ole Miss, at that, for a little bit, probably had that kind of mentality. You're at Louisiana State University, a football program with a bigger budget than anyone else. This is no longer about five-star recruits. That's a given. It's no longer about NIL deals. That's a given. Are you going to win a championship or not? Everything you heard in that soundbite for 1 minute is all Lane Kiffin, all show, all offense, all Lane Kiffin system. Where is the win in January? In that statement. Tell me, what did he say about winning in January?
3: Nothing.
2: Five-star recruits equal what? I was around, I did post-game shows for University of Miami, okay, for a few years. Steve Walsh was the co-host, a friend of mine, and you know what he said? And you'll probably know all about this, CeCe. He said when they won, a quarterback, when they won championships during his time in Miami, what Miami would do would be like the two-star guys, three-star guys, that by the time they were in their fourth or fifth year, then they'd be five-star guys. And you know what happens? They win. They're not just looking for, oh, we got a five-star guy in it. Like Ray Lewis was not a five-star guy. These guys were all developed within a system to win, just like Kirk Cignetti does. He's focused on the rankings, the labels, the five stars. You're at LSU. There's only one focus. It's winning a championship or bust.
4: So if he doesn't win a championship, this is all on him.
2: 100%.
4: Does the shine finally come off on Lane Kiffin?
2: Nope.
4: Because it feels like it's never has.
2: That's right.
4: It doesn't matter where he was, whether he was at Tennessee, whether he was at SC. It doesn't matter where Lane Kiffin has gone. With the Raiders, it doesn't matter where he's gone. He's always been looked at as this boy wonder, even though he's a grown-ass man right now. He's always had this perception around him that he is a

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1: Building a culture with a team, having a team that he trusts. And so the Eastern Conference team represented a chance to contend at a high level. This clearly for LeBron James, he looked at the rosters in Philadelphia after the Jaylen Brown trade. Remember, guys, the Sixers were not even in the picture, were not on the map until Bob Myers and Mike Gansey went out there and traded for Jaylen Brown. So you have Tyrese Maxey, you have BJ Edgecombe, you have Jaylen Brown and Joel Embiid. So LeBron James looked at that roster. He looked at the Cavaliers roster. He looked at the Heat roster, and he is choosing the Philadelphia 76ers for a historic 24th season.
2: LeBron announced the choice on social media. So here's the full statement that he put out. I thought I was done when the season ended. I wasn't ready to announce it, and I knew I needed some time to really decide. But I was pretty sure I played my last game. I was honest at that last press conference when I said I needed to look at myself and decide if I still love this game. I still truly love this game, and I have more to give. The last few weeks have really been special. I've never been able to have no clue what to do and to take real time to just think. I've had an incredible few months with all the people I love trying to figure it all out. This is my last decision. I'm not going for money. I'm not going for family. What I'm really playing for at this point, I still want to sacrifice. I still want to work. I still want to grind. I still want to compete to win and to have a chance at the feeling of winning out. This is my last decision. I'm not going for the money. I'm not going for my family. What am I really playing for at this point? I still want that sacrifice. I still want to work, still want to grind, still want to compete and have that chance of winning. Thank you, LA. Thank you, Miami, for the love. And thank you to Northeast Ohio. We'll always be home. As Shams notes, this isn't just a one-year move.
1: He's signing a two-year deal, a player option for a potential 25th season. So the Sixers and LeBron James are going into this that he could very well play a historic record 25th season. And this is about Bob Myers and Mike Gansey and a slew of their players from Tyrese Maxey, Jaylen Brown, Joel Embiid, all calling LeBron James, having relationships with LeBron James, specifically Tyrese Maxey, and selling them on that vision that it was about winning. And so LeBron James made a decision today that he believes the Sixers are best positioned to go out there and win a championship.
2: As we know, LeBron won a title in year two with the Heat, second Cavs stint, and Lakers. That happening in Philly would be the closest thing to the Knicks ending their drought that the league has on the board at this point. Well, the first step was Bob Myers bringing on former Cavs assistant general manager and Ohio high school basketball star Mike Gansey to the GM role. Then it was Jaylen Brown for Paul George, that big trade. But even that didn't have the Sixers confident, according to insider Brian Windhorst.
3: Well, I gotta say, in the last few days, LeBron kept having conversations with some of Philly's players. Joel Embiid, obviously was a key conversation. And I don't think Philly really loved their positioning in the running with a few days ago. They had made their pitch, their big pitch was trading for Jaylen Brown, but LeBron kept reaching out to the 76ers players and it gave them hope that they were still involved. And really, as of yesterday, I really don't think anybody had any insight as to where LeBron was going. I would be interested to hear from LeBron at some point when he made up his mind here.
2: Well, we still haven't directly heard from LeBron James in that way, other than the statement that we mentioned before. But it turns out the clutch connection with Maxey might have made all the difference.

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1: You know, nice fun dinners, and I got to see, you know, you and I went to dinner with Bones, had a good time cutting up with him, and you were able to confirm that I have been kind of like a drunk gnat my entire life.
2: Yeah, y'all, Bones, we talk about Bones on the show all the time, right? Y'all been friends since you were like 3.5 years old?
1: Yeah, right around four, just before four.
2: Which is just amazing, because I don't think a lot of people have friends. I don't have any friends left. I got one that I still talk to a little bit at Christmas, you know. But the other than that, you know, only people have friends like that. But y'all, so we have been, you know, so just so y'all know, our Talking Season specials will air on SEC Network. I think we're gonna get some run maybe on ESPN2. Middle of August, like August 10th and 11th, and that's what we were shooting for. I think this is the 8th year we've done it. And SEC Media Days, the coaches go through these gauntlets of interviews, and we had our awesome set and our great crew, and they just brought us all 16 coaches and a bunch of players, and the shows are going to be great. But we're kind of anchored to this room. And so, Wednesday night, the last night, or Tuesday night. Yeah, Wednesday night. Last night we went to dinner with Bones, because he lives right there in Tampa, or has for a long time, because he's been working for the Tampa Bay Rays forever. Got a ring, and he's telling us about Evan Longoria's number being retired and all that stuff. But y'all, the three of us were walking across the street to the restaurant from the hotel, and Marty proceeds to walk out into traffic, and then turn around and look at us. What's going on over here and what's going on over there? And then he went into the restaurant and I didn't get us a reservation, but we'll see. And walked past the hostess, looked at the bar, turned around and went, damn it, there's no seats at the bar. I thought we'd sit at the bar. And then he stood there for a second, and these three ladies were trying to get around the hostess stand to get to the table, and Marty was in the way. He's boxing them out. And then you went to the hostess stand. And you were like, we got three, and you turn around, hey, good news, 15 minutes. Oh, look, there's seats at the bar. And you just went off. And I looked at Bones, and I go, all right, I've been friends with him for about 25 years. I go, you've been friends with him for 40-something years. I go, that's just how it is. He goes, that's just how it is. And then Bones and I bonded, because we were like, and Bones goes, people are like, does that bother you? I go, people ask me that all the time. Like, does it bother you that Marty is like, you know, again, would you say a gnat with his butt on fire?
1: Just like a drunk honeybee, yeah. You know, just buzzing around and running into stuff. I mean,
2: yeah, with zero like retention of what just happened 3 seconds before that. And people are like, does that bother you? I'm like, no, it didn't bother me. I said, I don't even notice it. And Bones and I were just laughing, because we were like, yeah, finally found somebody I could bond with over that.
1: I don't know.
2: But that's you, son. That's, we love you.
1: I don't know this. I've never gone for any sort of testing or anything. And there wasn't anything like ADD or, you know, attention deficit hyperactivity disorder, which some of my kids have, but, that wasn't a thing when we were young, right? But I'm pretty convinced that I probably have some of that. I'm pretty convinced that I do.
2: Are you pretty convinced? I'd like to give you an unofficial diagnosis and say yes. Yeah. Just a heads up. But it's you. I mean, you know.
1: I ain't.
2: You're not going to, and I don't want you to.

0: 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You can give us a call, 888-SAY-ESPN. It's 888-729-3776. I'm going to see Pat Benatar open for Brian Adams in a couple of weeks. Me and all the other dads. And maybe there's a lot of granddads. We'll be rocking. I'm all for it. The one good thing, man, about these artists is that we all love that are getting older, because I want to see everybody. Like when you, I want to see you too. I want to see Rolling Stones. I want to see everybody I haven't seen yet, because you better see them now, right? You never know when they're just going to say I'm done. But the good thing about them getting older is that when they say they're coming on at 7, they're coming on at 7.
1: Yeah.
0: I mean, I saw Lionel Richie the other night. It was awesome. But I'll tell you this, 10 o'clock, Lionel was done.
1: Yeah, boy, they're not grabbing Jack Daniels on the way to the stage. They're grabbing Metamucil.
0: Well, it's funny because so Lionel Richie, I saw Wednesday night. I didn't see the whole show. I saw about half the show. But he'd been under the weather, and that's no secret. I mean, but he said, listen, I appreciate all the well wishes. I'm feeling better. He goes, but I'm going to be drinking electrolytes. And so between every other song, somebody would come out there, and they'd give him a glass of electrolytes, and he would drink it, and that became his running joke the whole show. Yeah, man, y'all got to get some of these electrolytes. And it was so funny.
1: Remember
0: he was amazing.
1: What song was the video where they did the bust of him?
0: Hello.
1: Oh yeah, Hello. Yeah, right.
0: Where they did the statue of him that?
1: Yeah, right. Yeah.
0: That banged by the blind girl. Yep. That's what he opened with.
1: Oh,
0: he opened.
1: So, did you see his whole set?
0: No, I didn't see the open.
1: I mean, we got done with dinner pretty early because I'm a early bird special. I go to bed at 8:30. But
0: yeah, that's what we wrapped up dinner around 8:30, and that's when my friend texted me and he goes, "Hey, I got an extra ticket over here." Dick Vitale was there. I'm so mad. That night I got back to the room and Dick Vitale had tweeted from the concert. And if I had known Dick was there, I would have gone and found him and hugged his neck. I haven't seen him in forever. And and he was a friend of the show. But they said, I sat down and I asked my friend, I said, who opened? What did he open with? They said he opened with Hello, which I'm like, well, that's perfect.
1: The choreography of the way it all went down was funny because we walked back to the hotel from the restaurant. Give Bones a hug, send him on his way. McGee's like, dude, I gotta pee. I'm like, all right. So McGee takes off to like the bathroom in the lobby. I went upstairs. Next day, he's like, dude, I went and saw Lionel Richie last night. I'm like, what, dude?
0: I was in the bathroom, like in the lobby. I said, hey, I need the bathroom. Great. And while I was in the bathroom, a friend of mine that used to work at ESPN that lives down there now, he texted me and he goes, hey, he said, I saw where you're in town. Where are you? I said, I'm over here at this fancy hotel, whatever the name of it was. I can't think of it. But and he was like, hey, he said, the addition. He said, hey, well, my wife was sick. I got an extra ticket. He sent it to me. I was like, all right. And, I showed up about halfway through. But yeah, but same thing. I was in a room in bed, but 10:15. So thank you.
1: Well, that's awesome.
0: It was perfect. But Earth, Wind & Fire opened. Didn't see them because I was with you guys. But I literally, and I said to my buddy, I said, dude, as long as I hear Say You, Say Me, I'm good. And it was like the next song. And he sang a duet with virtual Kenny Rogers and did Dancing with the Ceiling, or Dancing on the Ceiling, not Dancing with the Ceiling. And it was quite the show. But, yeah, Lionel's doing great. He made a couple Luke Bryan jokes.
1: And, did he? What were his Luke Bryan jokes?
0: Well, he just was laughing. He said, yeah, well, Luke's worried about me because I've been sick. And he started doing like a Luke Bryan, because they're on American Idol together.
1: Yep.
0: And he started doing a Luke Bryan impersonation. It was really funny. But it was great. And he kept joking about everybody. He said the hardest part about being Lionel Richie and singing Lionel Richie songs, he said, is all you people on the first few rows that I can see, he goes, y'all are getting inappropriate down here. Because, you know, he's playing a lot of love songs. But it was great. And you know, saw Lionel Richie, and the point where you gotta hit those things.
2: Is he still moving around and dancing on stage?
0: He's not dancing a lot. He's doing a lot of walking and waving, but he was dancing some. But he said, listen, you know, because I'm gonna walk and wave. And he said, I'm going to keep waving at y'all. He said, but he liked to wave at everybody that would wave at him. So he spent a lot of the show waving. But he was, he'd sit out at the piano for a while and he'd walk around and he kind of save his energy. He'd save his tires. He'd save his energy for certain songs. And, but it was awesome. I mean, it was, he sounded amazing.
1: Daggone. That's a lot of waving. I mean, how many people were in the arena?
0: It was a lot of waving. Like he waved so much that he said, hey, I know y'all think I'm waving too much, but I just like to wave at everybody when they wave at me. And he literally walked around waving like the whole show.
2: It must have been just a crowd of people waving at him, trying to get him to wave back then, right?
0: Yeah, well, that's why. Then after he said that, it got worse. But from where I was sitting, if I'd waved, he wouldn't have seen it. But it was an outstanding show.
2: He waved at you.
0: And I feel the same way about that. And like the Rolling Stones are about to hit the road. I feel the same way about that, about LeBron. Like, you need to go see him. I saw Wayne Gretzky play one hockey game because I was like, I have to see him play. Just to say,
1: Laney and I took Laney a couple years ago. The Lakers were in town and I got us tickets a few rows from the floor to see LeBron play, and him and Anthony Davis sat that night. We did see Russ score like 49 points or something. Russ went crazy that night, but Bron and AD were just chilling on a bench. I was like, man, I'm going to have this. This is a bummer.
0: Yeah. The one time I saw Larry Bird, he laid on the floor because his back hurt the whole game.
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19: Larry Bear, of course, our old friend Larry. Good morning. I got to start with a really broad question. How you doing?
0: Hey, morning, Larry.
20: Good morning, Murph. Good morning, Marcus. You know, we've been through a bunch of years together, the three of us, the two of us, a lot of years. We've had up years, down years. This year is, you know, super frustrating. I mean, I'll put myself in the category of the fans, and I know you guys are, root for the Giants and all. It's been a really tough year, obviously. I think there have been some bright spots, but you know, you have these games that are just, you feel like they're, moving in the right direction. And then, it's just been really tough. And, so I'm doing fine personally, but it's, suffering with the fans in these games, and just hoping we get back this weekend and at home we can have, we've got, Angels and Brewers and, you know, Brewers are in first place, one of the best records in baseball. And let's see if we can do something here to get the fans excited to see some winning baseball.
19: How does ownership react to a super frustrating season? Like, how much do you guys communicate? Are there board meetings?
20: I mean, we have regular board meetings. I think everybody, whether it's the ownership group, Greg, Buster Posey, who's running baseball ops. I mean, we've seen, the good, bad, and the ugly through the years. So we don't want to, you can't panic. You can't get too low when things are down, just like you can't get too high when things seem to be going well. I was just reviewing some of Jeff Kent's, Jeff Kent's numbers and resume as he gets ready to honor him on Sunday in the Hall of Fame. And, and we had this magical year in 1997, and you remember it. And then poof, we got swept in the first series against the Marlins, the first playoff series. And it just seemed, it's like, so you have lots of, unexpected ups and downs, and you just got to weather it and you've got to go through it. And I really want to say to the fans, thank you for all the support and thank you for continuing to support us. We'll have good crowds this weekend against the Angels and good crowds next week against the Brewers. And, everybody, the fans have been, I have to say, the fans have been patient and really understanding. And they've been the environment of the ballpark. It's a great credit to our fans to hang in there. So the answer to your question, Murph, is I'm doing okay. Okay. It's, there's the sting of the loss. After a game like yesterday's game, I don't know. I flip into some people might turn on music. I don't know. I just try to read something unrelated to baseball, or talk to somebody, a friend or somebody that has nothing to do with the game, maybe a non-sports minded friend or something. So just to know that it's that everybody's not, kicking the dog after a loss like yesterday.
21: Larry, with the way the season has played out so far from the Giants, a lot of attention has turned towards the trade deadline that is less than 2 weeks away. With that being said, is the ownership group looking to shed some salary at this year's trade deadline?
20: I think we're looking to, Marcus, the number one priority is looking to get the team better going forward in the future. And, as I mentioned, there have been some bright signs. And with the overall record, I'm not crazy enough to sit here and just talk about bright signs. But, players like Bryce Eldridge and, Tutt and Casey Schmidt and Jungkook Lee and people who have good solid seasons, you know, how do you put together a team for the future that is going to supplement those players? And Logan Webb, of course, I don't want to neglect Logan, all-star year, and of course, Luis Arraez. But how do you supplement that for the future? So I think that's the trade deadline. That's not the conversation when the ownership group discusses with Buster, and Buster, you know, puts his mind to it with his group of what to do as the trade deadline approaches. Is not how to shed money. The number one priority by far is how to get the team geared for the future.
19: I think this has come up various times in our conversations through the years, but the concept of a rebuild, and it's a word, it's a buzzword that can mean a lot of things. I mean, you can look at the San Jose Sharks. Like, they just went dark for like 5 years. And I think our perception is that you guys as an ownership group since 1993 have said, hey, man,

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2: We are absolutely want to focus on the future and absolutely think that we've got to do that through young players. And absolutely our success, if you look at the success with this franchise's ownership, has been through the farm system, you know, with, and then adding players on. And that was the Buster's teams and, you know, in the 10, 12, 14 and then and beyond that. Having said that, it is true that we, in those years and in other years where we've been successful, 2002 in World Series, 2000, National League best record, we have been able to win and develop at the same time. So I'm not going to, you're not going to get me to say that you just, you got to, in order to be successful, you got to pull the plug and just say to the fans, we're going to have several really, really bad years. You're not going to get me to say that because I don't believe it. And beyond that, I don't think the Giants front office believes that either, or ownership, that you have to just pull the plug completely for whatever you say, 3, 4, 5 years. You mentioned the Shark 5 years. I mean, that wasn't the case when we did win and when we have won. And you look at the at Brian Sabian's teams, and they were able to win and develop. And so, there you could name a number of teams in baseball who have been able to do that. So, yes, can we go index more on young players and our future? Absolutely. But, you know, saying we're just going to, you know, throw in the towel for a few years, that's just not how we're built.
3: Okay, I take notes, so let me write this down. Larry is anti-rebuild. All right, Marcus, what do you got? Yeah.
4: Well, Larry, you did mention Bryce Eldridge.
2: Maybe it's the word. Maybe it's that word, word, right?
3: Marketing, yeah. Branding.
4: Well, Larry, whether or not it's a rebuild or not, we know that Bryce Eldridge is a big part of this future. Now, I remember earlier this year when he got called up, we talked to you about some of these contract extensions that we're seeing for some of the young players around the league. At the time, it was Connor Griffin with the Pittsburgh Pirates. Since then, Chase Burns just got an extension with the Cincinnati Reds. J.J. Weatherholt is another rookie this year with the St. Louis Cardinals who just got a contract extension. So after seeing the success that Bryce Eldridge has had in his rookie season, has there been any additional conversations about maybe trying to get ahead of the curve and give Bryce Eldridge one of these long-term contract extensions to buy out some of those arbitration years?
2: It's a good question. I think, you know, Bryce is 21. He's just, I mean, this is his first year with reps, and I understand that some of those players did get it maybe at the same juncture. The answer to your question is there haven't been the conversations yet. I wouldn't rule it out. It's going to be, you know, Buster and the group are going to have to determine, you know, if that's the case, if that's on the table, you know, when would be the appropriate time to do it. But, I understand the question, and it just from my perspective, it's certainly, you know, down the line would not be out of the question.
3: Okay. Yeah. I didn't know J.J. Weatherholt got one. He's the latest to get one, too.
4: He's a rookie, yeah.
3: You mentioned the draft. Yeah. You guys signed Jackson Flora. That's great. Pleasanton kids, Foothill High School, Brandon Crawford's High School. That's so awesome. The two high school kids, I believe, Bolamon and Wechter, are not signed yet. Can you give us an update on that?
2: Yeah. I mean, anything's possible, but we're pretty confident that we're going to get the guys signed. May not be immediate. Jackson Flora, my goodness, we're going to have him at a ball game soon, I think, and he's really exciting. We were very, very pleased with the draft. I happened to be in the draft room when they took the players, and you know, Jackson Flora, obviously, you can't make the decision all by, you know, by the fact he's local and grew up as a Giants fan and had the Brandon Crawford, blueprint, but it is that blueprint's pretty cool. And he was also endorsed by Murph and Mac and Marcus.
3: Marcus, yes. Yes, I know.
2: Marcus, my God, sorry. You guys endorsed him, right?
3: Yes, we did. We gave him, and in fact, we put that clip on social media, and Jackson himself saw it and thanked

0: paint us.
1: That's great. Yeah, he's a great guy. I mean, lots of people, obviously, in the organization know him, knew of him, and then got to know him. So, you know, in today's world, you do the due diligence not just on the performance, but on the person. And he came through with flying colors.
2: Last two quick. Jeff Kent. Who's going back? And what are you guys planning? What's like, is there a orange and black balloons, crab dip? What are we doing for Jeff Kent, man? This is the San Francisco Giant going to the Hall of Fame.
1: We got lots of folks going, and I think, you know, this is a little different, right? Because he last played for us for 23 years ago, 2002. But, and just one thing, just on Jeff, I mean, he is so excited about this. He's bringing his family. You know, he has a son that's playing in the Yankee organization. So he's got, I think, 40 people he's bringing with, you know, and he has grandkids. It's going to be really exciting. He's got a house that he is taking, an Airbnb that he's taking over and have it. And there's going to be a big barbecue Saturday night. So we'll get a little bit of the Texas flavor from Jeff, who is now, who is a Texan rancher. But, I mean, just, I don't know if people realize he played 17 years, only six with the Giants, but the 6 years he played with the Giants, Murph, he had every year was a 100 RBI year, every year. And which is kind of amazing in today's world where RBIs get, you know, viewed a little differently, you know, in the stat line. And he, you know, and then he's ended up being, you know, of those who primarily played second base, hit more home runs than anybody in major league history as a second base, as a primary second base. So, it's going to be really fun. What they do is they set it up. I mean, you've been to Cooperstown. It's a magical place. We haven't been there since Orlando in 99.
2: Wow.
1: And, you know, so we're going to have, but it's going to be great because, you know, Jeff gave a list of folks he wants to be there. Of course, you know, at the top of the list is Dusty, who's working with the Giants, as you know. So Dusty's going to be there. Former teammates like Jose Vizcaino, Kirk Reeder, Woody. I mean, folks that were, you know, real favorites of Jeff are going to be there. And then a lot of folks that, you know, got to know Jeff through the years, on both the baseball and the business side. I think Ryan was slated to go, and there may be something that a family thing, so we can't make it, but, Ned Colletti is going to be there, Pat Gallagher, you know, folks like that. Stacey Slaughter.
2: Awesome. Awesome. By the way, yeah, you're right. 6 years as a Giant, but that's the most he spent with any team. Five with the Mets, four with the Dodgers, two with the Astros, one with Toronto, and one with Cleveland. Larry, thanks for entertaining all our offers, and we'll look forward to your counter proposal. And thank you. Have a good weekend.
3: Yeah, thanks, Larry.
1: Sounds good. Okay, you too. Thanks, Murph. Thanks, Marcus.
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24: That means we're starting to talk some Niner football. How about it? We are itching to get back to it. And I know David Lombardi of the San Francisco Standard is right there with us. He joins us on the UMA guest line. David, I know it's been a big offseason for you between being a father and still getting the YouTube channel going, making sure the content's set for the season. So we appreciate your time, and it's good to reconnect. How are you?
25: Yeah, I'm doing well. How are you doing?
24: Excited for the season to get going, and as long as you just got the sun hat game ready to go. I know Matt Maiocco and Larry Kruger were fighting about that last week, so just make sure you got the sun protection, and otherwise we are all good. You know, the internet is something that dominates the NFL offseason or the NFL in-season, and videos of George Kittle in his rehab process have been something that are getting fans excited. What's your pulse on Kittle and his return timetable? Do you think there's a real shot he could be good to go by week one in Australia?
25: Well, he's been doing the stem cell stuff, too. He posted about that from Panama, which might help accelerate this recovery. I know that the recovery timetables aren't the same that they were even 5 years ago, and especially for a player of Kittle's caliber, you look at him and you say, you know, that this guy can potentially be back sooner. Now, the question, I think, is going to come down to whether or not the 49ers want to risk putting him on a 15-hour flight to Australia, because, as we know, those are not good for muscle injury recovery, anything. So I think that he is well ahead of schedule. That has essentially been confirmed. I think he's doing everything he possibly can, but I would expect him to start on the PUP list to begin training camp, and they can activate him at any time, and maybe they do activate him, but I think it's an entirely separate question regarding whether or not they put him on that flight to Melbourne.
0: David, that's obviously one of the big storylines. I think Australia will be a big one. How do the 49ers prepare for that? Is training camp going to be different, and in what ways? And of course, you know, can Kittle come back, and at what point? What are some of the other things as they get going officially on Sunday with that first practice that you're going to be looking at as key questions throughout the month of August?
25: Well, it's going to be interesting to see what Raheem Morris wants to run and who his guys are. We probably won't have an answer on the schematic front until the regular season actually begins. I'm sure the 49ers don't want to telegraph all too much of that ahead of time, and they won't allow us to report on specific scheme stuff from training camp. So the public probably won't know that until September or so, once they do play the Rams. But, you know, something's really interesting to me. You know, we look at a cornerback like Jack Jones, free agent, whom the 49ers added. I was just talking about this on Twitter a little bit earlier this morning. He was one of the best zone coverage corners in the league last year. Like, he was very productive in zone coverage, but he also was one of the worst man coverage corners in the league last year. So, you know, if he is going to challenge for some playing time, and you would think that he would challenge Renardo Green at outside cornerback for playing time, if that's going to be a battle. And he's going to either have to be a much better man coverage cornerback, or maybe the 49ers are going to be running a whole heck of a lot of zone under Raheem Morris. I don't know. One of those two things, I think, would have to happen for somebody like Jack Jones to push for a lot of playing time. So that's the kind of stuff, or that's the lens through which I'm going to be watching training camp, because they have added veterans at several positions. We've talked so much about the offense and wide receiver, but on defense, the 49ers have stocked up in terms of cornerback depth that could push for real playing time. They also added Nate Hobbs, who had been on a big contract with the Green Bay Packers, and he's probably a better inside cornerback than an outside cornerback, and maybe he can even filter into that slot cornerback mix, and maybe Upton Stout with Raheem Morris, the new defensive coordinator, can see some time at safety. I'm excited to see how this 49ers defense evolves in terms of adaptability under a new defensive coordinator who has coached several different teams and schemes over the time in the NFL. So I think that he can bring some variance to what the 49ers are running.
0: What is your sense, David, as to just where the 49ers are at with Renardo Green specifically, and the potential of him maybe falling out of favor over the course of last year?
25: The cornerback was not the issue for the defense last year. I think he was okay last year. I don't think he was as good as he was his rookie year. I think that it was a little bit of a sophomore slump. But if you look at the problems of the defense last year, corner was at the very bottom of the list. A, they didn't have a pass rush. They only had 20 sacks, fewest in the league, because Bosa got hurt and Michael Williams got hurt, and they didn't have a defensive tackle pass rush really to begin with. Yetur Gross-Matos was supposed to give them a little bit of juice there, but he also was injured for most of the season. B, they weren't good on the second level because Fred Warner got hurt in week 6. And C, I thought safety was an issue last year. Now, it might have been an issue primarily because they didn't have a pass rush in front of it. But, you know, all the way at the very bottom of the list was the cornerback issue. And I think a lot of people point toward it because of Kyle Shanahan chewing Renardo Green out on the sideline during that game against Seattle. But he could have yelled at any number of players during that game. The bottom line is that they just didn't have the troops in that game. I mean, they just too many injuries, and they're playing one of the great defenses of all time. Other sides, they got killed by Seattle in the playoffs. But I think that Renardo will obviously begins as cornerback too, but somebody like Jack Jones has started games in the NFL before, and The goal is to create as competitive of a camp as you can. And again, if Jack Jones can show more proficiency in man coverage, he can theoretically challenge Renardo Green for that job, and that's a good thing for the 49ers. I just think that Renardo's obviously the favorite to hold on to that cornerback position.
24: Talking to David Lombardi of the SF Standard. So we were talking about pressure to perform in terms of being available, but knowing what someone could do, versus pressure to perform in terms of leveling up their game or bouncing back from a down year. The secondary fit more of the latter, which is, yeah, these are guys that are fighting for their jobs or maybe another contract in young safeties. You know, Deommodore Lenore had a lot on his plate last year. You just talked about Renardo Green. With Raheem Morris coming over and taking the place of Robert Saleh as one of the big offseason losses, losing Saleh, is the secondary the unit you're going to be most fixated on to watch in terms of just how Raheem can get the best out of these guys? And I mean, you mentioned it. He's done a lot of diversion with his scheme, so we don't know exactly how that's going to work until we see the tape. But is that the unit that you say you got the most eyeballs on?
25: No, I would say the whole defense, because even with the fronts, that they've already shown some hints that there's going to be some more 3-4 stuff that they run this year. They're talking a lot about Romello Height, the second-round pick, as a weapon who they can either drop into coverage or rush from the edge, which is obviously his natural position, or even line up against guards in some instances. And this is a lighter, fast edge rusher. And I think that when you look at the fronts that Raheem Morris has coached and the variation that he's coached over his career, this is a good weapon to be able to employ in whatever Raheem Morris wants to run, whether it be five-man front or anything else. So I think that there's going to be variation in the secondary, and I think Raheem Morris, starting his coaching career as a DB guy, he was the assistant DB coach in Tempo, and John Lynch was a player there. So there, I think Mike Tomlin was the head DB coach, so there's some cool history there from a few decades ago. Raheem played safety at Hofstra in college. I think that that's probably the position that people naturally wonder about regarding, you know, his background as a coordinator, but I think that the entire defense could throw some interesting wrinkles out there, and I'm excited to see it because they have added a lot of young, adaptable talent over the past 2 years. You know, the defense was the oldest in the league in 2024, and they said enough with that. You know, this defense is not good against the run. We need a younger, faster, hungrier defense, and they have really stuck to that plan over the past two off seasons, and they've gotten a whole lot younger. They're one of the youngest defenses in the NFL now, and they've got a defensive coordinator like Raheem Morris, who I think is looking at a lot of moldable clay.
0: Switching gears to the offensive side of the ball, Dejon Stribling, how do you think they're going to look to use him? And do you think that he's somebody that's going to have the potential to be a factor, you know, by week one? He's obviously going to have to earn it. We know all young wide receivers have to do that with Kyle Shanahan, but do you think he's equipped to be able to be a factor come game one against the Rams?
25: So that's the hope and a common theme through a lot of this 49ers draft class. The guy who I just talked about, Romello Height, played for six different colleges in 6 years, which meant that he had to learn six different playbooks. So Dejon Stribling played for three different schools, right? He played at Washington State, he played at Oklahoma State, and then he played at Ole Miss. And all three of those offenses asked him to do different things. So if you watch a lot of the Ole Miss tape, he's either running screen passes and then taking it to the house because he's fast, it's got 4.36 speed, or he's running some of the go balls. He doesn't do a whole lot of intermediate stuff at Ole Miss, but at Oklahoma State, if you put on that tape, he is wearing out the middle of the field. He's more of a position intermediate guy who obviously has the speed to turn on the jets and pick up some yards after the catch. So I say all this to imply that the guy has already shown that he could pick up new playbooks. He's already shown that he could be adaptable type of weapon, and those are exactly the type of characteristics that you're looking for when you need a player to pick up the NFL quickly, when you need a player to be able to, you know, you're drinking from a fire hose early on in the NFL. Everybody is drinking from a fire hose, but how quickly you can adapt to it, I think, is very, very correlated to what you've already shown that you could handle. And since these guys, and you're seeing a lot of it in college football now because of NIL, A, they're staying in college for longer. B, they're switching teams very often, and C, these colleges are trying to model themselves after NFL teams and NFL offenses. Well, because of all these things, I think you're seeing more ready-made talent, and the 49ers made it a point to go after ready-made talent over the course of this offseason. And you know, just from an analytical perspective, when you talk about contracts and salary cap efficiency, the first 4 years of a player's career, when you draft them, they come at a very affordable rate because the rookie wage scale determines the contract. These guys can't negotiate their contracts. So you think, like, if it takes a guy 3 or 4 years to develop, you miss almost all of that window where he's coming to you for cheap. But the 49ers have a bunch of players, and I think Dejon Stribling is one of them, but they think that they can get in there right away and get very, very efficient production, given the fact that his salary cap hit is only going to be a couple million dollars this year. And I think, you know, to more specifically answer your question, they initially hope that he's going to fit in that Juwan Jennings role, the big slot role, but I think that they see potential long-term upside as an X wide receiver, which is where Mike Evans is going to be. But we know that Evans is 33, and who knows how long he's going to continue playing. So maybe eventually Dejon Stribling becomes the 49ers' X wide receiver.
0: How do you see the left guard position shaking out? Because we know Trent Williams is obviously still here, and Brendel's here, and Pooney and McKivitz, but left guard is the spot where there is a competition here. So how do you see that shaken out between Connor Colby or Carver Willis or others?
25: Yeah, so I think that left guard and center are the two positions that you have to figure out, not just on the short-term basis. Left guard, obviously, you've got to figure out right now. But center, Jake Brendel's entering the final year of his contract. They restructured Jake's contract. They did not give him an extension. He's going to be 34 years old. So, obviously, the 49ers, that's such an important position. You've got to figure that out. I thought Jake was better last year than he was in 2024 because he was really dealing with knee tendonitis in 2024. So I think that was actually a step in the right direction, but they still need to have a future plan. And I really do believe that Carver Willis is high up on the 49ers' list of prospective centers for the future. That's the draft pick in the fourth round out of the University of Washington. They've already started working him at center last year at Washington, working under head coach Jed Fish, who is somebody who's very close with Chris Foerster, they're best friends, offensive line coach of the 49ers. On that Washington team, Carver Willis was already snapping the ball late in practices because the idea was that at the NFL level, he probably would have to have some center adaptability, and he's really, really smart to be able to play that position. So maybe that's the 49ers' longer-term answer at center. We'll see how he develops this year. In the shorter term, though, that left guard position that you mentioned, Robert Jones comes from more of a power-blocking background, and you need to have a big, strong left guard. You can't finesse the left guard position. That's just you're facing the three techniques in this league are just freaks, right? You've got a lot of strength. You've got a lot of war daddies at that position that you've got to take on. So you look at somebody like Robert Jones, the 49ers believe that he's past the neck issue that kept him out last season. I would say that he's the favorite to start at left guard, but Connor Colby, they've been happy with his progress over the course of this offseason. Second year man's going to have every opportunity to make his case over the course of training camp, and we'll see how that goes. He struggled last year, but it was his rookie year, and like I said earlier, he was drinking out of a fire hose like rookies typically do. So we'll see how Connor Colby looks in training camp this season, but I would put Robert Jones as the leader in the clubhouse at left guard.
24: We'll read you in the SF Standard, and I'll see you out there in Santa Clara soon.
25: All right, guys. Thank you. We'll see you there.
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35: The news of the day, LeBron James agreeing to a hilarious deal. 2 years, $8 million to join the Philadelphia 76ers. Here to talk about it, the best sports writer in the country joins us on the UMA guest line, Marcus Thompson with us. Marcus, man, I just feel like it's telling Derek, it's like getting rejected by a girl to go to the dance, man. The Warriors are standing there like, I don't.
0: Been there.
35: Who's going to dance with Steph, man? How's it going, Marcus?
36: Man, that's what you get for asking the cheerleader.
35: You can't
36: go to the hot cheerleader, you know, with no money in your pocket.
35: Yeah, that's it, man. And they waited for the cap. They waited for all the cheerleaders to get asked. They're like, let's just go to the captain. Let's just ask her.
36: You know what I'm saying? So I feel like you're all right. You know, you played it off cool. You standing like, I ain't really want her anyway. That's the next move. That's the safest route.
4: Yeah, I mean, that's how they're going to play it, Marcus. But, like, let's be honest. I know Joe Lacob will say the right things, and so will Mike Dunleavy Jr., but they have their sights set on getting Giannis or getting Kawhi Leonard or getting LeBron James. And now that they struck out on all three, like, yeah, they'll run it back. They'll give Draymond the contract. But it just doesn't look good for, you know, the for the foreseeable future now with Steph Curry's career, to be honest.
36: I mean, those were always kind of reaches, but I think you just got to remember that Jimmy was one of those guys.
4: Yeah.
36: He's not on that level,
6: yeah,
36: but he was it. So when you get him, you know, that's probably the biggest deal they're going to get, like where you'd be like, okay, can you get a game changer? So to me, they just got to change the game plan. Now it's not about getting the biggest name. You're not getting them. So how do you put together the best possible team? And we're looking at these other teams and seeing, you know, the super team route, you know, it's got its merit and we've seen it work, but do you have to have a super team to win these days? And maybe this works out in a way like not getting Paul George, right? Where it's like, okay, you could have tied yourself up with this Anthony Davis contract to make it happen. If that was even possible, the Wizards probably, I don't think they're going to do anything, but you get backed into a corner trying to go for this big splash. Maybe this is a sign that they've tried that enough.
4: Talking to Marcus Thompson on the UMA guest line. So it appears that LeBron James made this decision based off of Jaylen Brown getting traded to the 76ers.
6: Well, he said it wasn't about family. I'll
4: yeah.
6: tell you that.
4: Yeah. So, I mean, should the Warriors done more? I know that the Anthony Davis move is the obvious one, but it seems to me like LeBron James was waiting and waiting on the Warriors to make a move or the Cavaliers and then just went back to the 76ers because that's the best team on paper. Could the Warriors have done anything besides Anthony Davis in the end?
36: I mean, I think that they could have, they would have. So I think the answer is no. I think this is just a prime example of if you go to the dealership and you got a pre-approved amount from your credit union, you should stick to that. And if you start getting past that, you know, you start getting into trouble. They just don't have the resources. They don't. And it's tough. It's hard to sit there and watch. But every one of these deals that we've thought about, we've seen and we've looked at it and we said somebody else has a better offer. And they don't have the kind of team where it's like, all right, but you still want to play here anyway. I mean, that's proven. So now, like, if you go get Anthony Davis and you give up all your resources, it doesn't really solve their problem. And their biggest problem is, how do they get healthy for May? Like, how do they get into the playoffs and get a decent record if possible and be healthy in May? And I just don't know that Anthony Davis solves that for you. He might be one of the people who hurt. So, they're in a tough spot. They need a certain type of player in this very particular situation, and it's going to take some magic. And it's just very clear that they just don't have magic anymore. And there was a time where it felt like they did, but we've seen over the last few years they don't. And perhaps the magic was Bob Myers because he seems to be working magic in Philadelphia like crazy.
6: Damn it all, man. I said it's not as fun when you're the ones who don't have the swindle god. I mean, what did I think was going to happen? When on Rich Paul's podcast. I'll tell you who wasn't. I said Dunleavy wasn't on that podcast. Sitting there with
36: Dunleavy
6: Rich Paul.
36: He wasn't on that podcast.
6: He wasn't on that podcast. So, okay, I want to jump to that. Now that Bob Myers has played a role in helping another franchise land LeBron James, is that symbolic or does it say something about, like, what the Warriors have lost since Bob Myers left?
36: I mean, I think it does. It's hard not to make that conclusion, right? That, man, like this dude clearly had a thing. It also shows you how much this stuff is about, you know, relationships and the ability to kind of talk into stuff, you know, creativity. You know, how many people would be like, yeah, I'm not going on that show with Rich Paul, Max Kellerman. Like, I got things to do, right? And a lot of this stuff is about that. It's backroom deals and you know, it's just like moves and relationships and all that. And it's like you're looking at the Warriors and you're seeing, like, Dunleavy doesn't do bad deals, but I still think he needs to make a deal where you're like, okay, this is what Dunleavy is good at. Like, here is his thing. Now, we know Bob Myers is good at this part, right? This is the part, you know, we could say, hey, his draft record, I don't know. But this stuff, getting people to buy in, work, you know, figuring out a way to make deals happen. I mean, you can go back to Andre Iguodala where that was a deal that they just thought wasn't going to happen and somehow they figured it out. That's kind of like that intangible part of being a GM. And I think Mike Dunleavy's a better drafter, but we haven't seen like the, him pull a rabbit out of a hat. And it's, that's probably, that's got to be tough for Joe Lacob because he had a guy who pulled rabbits out of hats. And now he's in Philly.
4: Yep. Talking to Marcus Thompson on the UMA guest line. So now that they lost their own LeBron, should we expect a Draymond deal to be done pretty soon here along with a Steph Curry extension by August?
36: I mean, yeah, I think so, just because that was the original plan, and LeBron was probably, I don't know, now it's like, oh, they were never really in it. I don't know if that was the case, right?
4: Yeah.
36: But there's a part of them that had to know, this thing might not work, and if it doesn't work, we have a plan in place, and they're okay enough with the plan that they didn't abandon it to get LeBron. So I think in the end, you're back to the same place you were. And he probably was the entire time, even though it felt like LeBron thing was kind of real, is that you just got to figure out a way to somehow manage to keep your head above water and hope everybody's healthy come April. And now you and you can put five players on the floor healthy for the playoffs that you feel good about. But it's going to be a tall order. I think Gaxel looking pretty good at Summer League makes you feel like, all right, there's another body, but they've got to survive until Jimmy gets back, until Moses Moody gets back, and they got to not kill Draymond and Steph in the process. That's a tall order.
35: Talking to Marcus Thompson on the UMA guest line. So I guess that would be my more general question is, does today's decision make them more aggressive or more patient?
36: Probably more patient. Like, if they were going to be more aggressive, it'd probably be to go force AD.
4: Yeah.
36: Just go force the Wizards' hand. Like, but that was for the big thing. That was for, like, the mother of all trades that even if you don't win, boy, you definitely put the spotlight on your squad, right? Which,
35: yeah,
36: if nothing else, helps the money. I don't know if you're not like, all right, let's take this same money, let's take these same resources and go get Trey Murphy. Like, I don't know if that's going to do it. Now, does it lower the price? Does the market settle once LeBron is set? And maybe the price has changed when you're not so desperate. Then probably, yeah, you do make a move, but I just don't know if you give up three first round picks for Anthony Davis, if you won't do that, you know, or even if you would, do you turn around and do the same for somebody like Trey Murphy? I don't know. I think they'll just be more patient because that was for something so unique and big that you at least think about cashing in all your chips.
4: What do you think about the move itself? Were you kind of surprised that he went to the 76ers? It makes sense basketball-wise, but just the other rumors out there of him going back to Cleveland or teaming up with Pat Riley again with the Miami Heat, were you surprised at all with his decision today?
36: Not really, because you just didn't know what was driving the decision. And yeah. I think the decision tells you what was driving it. I mean, if I was betting on it, I would have bet on Cleveland. And notice, I didn't book this. You know what I'm saying?
35: No, I remember. Specifically, yeah. Yeah.
36: Mm-mm. But I would have been like, he'll probably go home. It's the, right? You know, it's the story. But if you really look at it, Philly is the team he could go to that if he wins the championship, it bolsters his legacy. Philly fans would love him forever if he delivered a championship.
4: Yeah.
36: And I don't know that it changes anything if he wins one with the Heat and with the Warriors. Like, it'll be like, okay, the Warriors, this is what they do. They win championships. He's probably in a fight for credit with Steph Curry, right? Like,
35: yeah.
36: And Cleveland, if he wins a championship, he already did that. Like, that would be great. It would be like a storybook ending. So I think he went for legacy. I think he went for the best team. He made sure he was in the East. And if they fail, they always fail, right? Like, the Philly been failing for years. And if they win, like his statue is going up next to Rocky's. It's going to be half the size, though, like Dr. J's.
35: Man, I was saying to Derek, man, I was like, man, we've all got rejection stories, man. Rejection is hard, but because you get rejected and you're like, well, why not me? Like, what does this say about me? Am I not cute enough? Am I not talented. Do I not have enough shooters on my team to help LeBron win a title? So, like, what is this? Does this say anything? Does it expose a truth about the Warriors that he didn't decide to come here?
36: Yes, I think it does. I think the draw, the reason it's on the table is because Steph is amazing.
35: Yeah.
36: And that's what you got. But if you're LeBron and you're like, man, I was about to quit. and it's like, I don't know. I need somebody else to carry this team and let me slip in when I need to and, like, you know, spare me for the playoffs. I don't know how he looks at the Warriors and see that he'll be able to do that.
35: Yeah.
36: You know, if he's going to the Warriors, it's like, hey, you kind of got to carry this, you know, for 82 plus 16. And to me, that he's looking at this, and I just don't know how he sees that and says, we'll survive until May. So there's no young stud. There's nobody you can say, if he want to take 2 weeks off, they can feel good about not losing all of the games. If Steph gets hurt, he can feel good. You know, he would have to carry the show by himself, kind of like with Luka, when Luka got hurt in the playoffs. I think it exposes that this team is fragile. And a guy like LeBron, who needs a little bit more stronger support beings underneath him, was like, yeah, I'm good. That looks like I'm going to be John Henry over there.
4: Talking to Marcus Thompson on the UMA guest line. Just going back to Bob Myers for a second. What do you think this says about his legacy? Because I was watching the Jerry West documentary and his impact as a player, then as an executive going to the Lakers, and obviously the Warriors telling everybody, don't trade Klay Thompson. And there's connections LeBron has with the 76ers front office, with their current GM. But the fact that Bob Myers, as a consultant, is able to have this impact 10 years ago with Kevin Durant and now with LeBron James, just what does that say to Bob Myers and his legacy as a front office executive?
36: Yeah, Philly somehow wins the title. Like, that puts him... Like, now you're going to start talking about him amongst the best that ever did it, you know, and his resume is strong, even though he inherited Steph, like getting Kevin Durant to come, that, you know, that's, he's going to get credit for that. And, you know, Iguodala and the way they built this dynasty. So his name is already going to be there. The key is you got to do it in another place. Right. And I think when Jerry West goes to Memphis and does it, it's like, oh man, it's clearly this guy. It's not a fluke. It wasn't like a confluence of circumstances. Like, he's clearly good. So to me, Bob Myers doing this in Philly, if they win a championship, and he shows like, hey, wherever I go, this is what I do. I think you start anointing him. I think, you know, that it ensures his Hall of Fame. He's probably already a Hall of Famer, but that makes it a no-brainer. And now you got to start mentioning him as like the best to do it in the era of player empowerment and all that and crazy free agency. If he could somehow go to Philly and turn him into a champion, that would really bolster his legacy, I'd say.
35: Always appreciate the time, man. This saga's over. We'll wait for the Draymond contract and the Steph extension. We'll talk to you next week, man.
4: Thanks, Marcus.
36: Hey, man, be safe out there. Sounds like y'all out there. Be safe, man. I'm worried about you after them sirens.
4: Hootie-hoo,
34: hootie-hoo. This has been KNBR's Hits of the Week. 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
26: 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Here's Craig Ashton.
29: All right. Welcome, valued listeners. This is Craig Ashton. The show is All Things Legal. Personal injury attorneys distilling topical events into their legal essence. I'm usually joined by Edward Allen Shady. But based upon the fact that not only do we do this show, but we are actual real trial attorneys, he is, I think, in court today, arguing against a summary judgment motion on a complicated premises liability case that ultimately has some nuances to it. And if he gets past the summary judgment, which is essentially, if you want to improve your Jeopardy game, a judge determining that as a matter of law, the case cannot get in front of a jury based upon the fact that juries determine facts as applied to the law, and the judge makes a determination as to whether or not there is a particular law that has been implicated. And if the facts don't meet those elements, then the judge says, let's not waste the time of a jury because it shouldn't be even getting in front of them as a matter of law. So that's what summary judgment is. If Ed wins, which is likely, then ultimately the case will likely resolve for probably 7 figures based upon the fact that it's a serious injury case. And if not, Ed, being the tanner of the legal profession, will appeal. All right, so let me break down the stories for you, determine whether or not you want to spend the next hour of your existence engaged in this experience. So Insta career implosion, referring to Instagram, a double entendre, a play on words. So Brandon Ayuk essentially has been in a dispute with the 49ers now for well over a year in regards to the rehab of a knee injury. And part of his contract indicates that he can go outside to some extent to get medical care to rehabilitate his knee injury, but there is a specific codicil in his contract that says that he has to do some of the rehabbing at the 49er facility. If you remember Aaron Rodgers, his Achilles tendon rupture, he ended up employing a doctor that was well respected that gave him a surgery that was a bit experimental, and he had to have that approved because ultimately if somebody says, look, I'm not going to go the normal route of having my knee repaired. I'm going to hang upside down from the Bay Bridge for a couple weeks, and then I'm going to go to a shaman in the deepest rainforest of Peru, and that's how I'm going to treat my knee injury. Then at that point, the team has something to say about that because the health of the individual ultimately calls into question their guarantee.

0: This is Chris Dolan.
1: And I'm Vanessa Denniston, senior attorney from the Dolan Law Firm. Chris, what's with all these out-of-town personal injury firms coming into the Bay Area with these catchy jingles and funny names?
0: Unlike the Dolan Law Firm, most of these firms are from out of state or in L.A.
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2: I've watched Waymo for a while. I knew that to be the case. Everybody's walking by, so I just walked by, shut the trunk, and then the car started going again, and actually a bunch of people started clapping. The guy behind gave me a thumbs up. So, I mean, because a lot of people don't understand the technology. So the point is that is a glitch. And, opening up a trunk and it basically being stopped there until a human being interacts with a vehicle is a glitch, which is, all fine and dandy if you're basically not getting a great seat to watch a soccer game, at least, on Grant Street. But at the end of the day, if there's a first responder that needs to get somebody who needs immediate medical attention, or there's a fire, et cetera, and they're blocking the way, that's a real problematic. And if somebody, has a really bad medical event as a result of being blocked by an autonomous vehicle because it won't move, that's not great, and that would lead to probably a knee-jerk, basically legal application of restrictions on this technology. So Daniel Lurie's basically saying, now prove it before you deploy it. And I think that's talking to Waymo and also to Tesla, which is not nearly as advanced as Waymo. And then we've got Zooks, which is cool. It's like a push me, pull you. When you see it, you don't really know what direction it's going because it doesn't really have a front or a back. It's just a square. All right. So, or a rectangle. So anyway, so I'll walk you through that. And then we've got NHTSA is actually getting involved with manufacturers of autonomous vehicles and talking about basically having better disclosure as to the real safety aspects. Because when you're dealing with safety and Tesla kind of exaggerating about their cars are 10 times safer when it's in autonomous or full self-driving mode or autonomous vehicle mode, ultimately you start to bump into the Elizabeth Holmes area, which goes beyond puffery and goes into public safety. And now NHTSA is getting involved, so I'll talk about that. Then what qualifies as an e-bike? I think this is interesting because you see all these e-bikes, and a lot of times I see it as a personal injury attorney. I see obviously somebody's like 12 years old on what's really an electronic motorcycle, electric motorcycle, classified as an e-bike. When you're under 18, you got to wear a helmet. So we'll walk you through what e-bikes, what qualifies as an e-bike and what qualifies as a electric motorcycle. And then you'll be surprised about the rules that apply to electric scooters because they're all over San Francisco. And then we've got AI Judge Judy. So finally, artificial intelligence that we can all agree upon is benefiting society. AI Judge Judy, I ask Claude to say, hey, in the voice of Judge Judy, write a response to drunk Florida man abandons airboat in front of sheriff substation. He made some very poor decisions. And then three nude women air drying at Florida rest stop before chase, police say. And the drunken bicyclist arrested at Florida Taco Bell drive-thru at 3:00 in the morning. What can go wrong? Well, guess what? AI Judge Judy weighs in on the legal vagaries, the in flagrante delicto behavior of Florida man. It's worth sticking around for that. Come back. We'll go ahead and talk about Brandon Ayuk, Insta career implosion. Stay with us.

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1: What happens when the direct nephew of George Washington matches legal wits with the most prominent shady attorney on the planet? 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
2: All right. We are back. When I say we are back, I use that in the common sense, because ultimately we means me, Craig.

0: Montaigne, Ashton, Edward Allen, Shady, ultimately a Shady attorney who typically regales us with his legal stylings, is actually in court this morning on a summary judgment motion, fighting the good fight. So these are the things that we do because we're artisanal in the way we approach personal injury. A lot of personal injury law firms don't really talk to a lawyer and ultimately have a paralegal doing most of the work. Our firm's totally different. We have lots of assistants that make our jobs a lot easier in regards to information collection. But the distillation of that information and the application of it towards the result of the imperfect remedy of money and as much as possible, which is all we can get in the legal system in terms of justice when it comes to personal injury cases under the common law of negligence in most cases, is what we're limited to is the imperfect remedy of money. Many, many clients, unfortunately, now I have clients that, you know, are basically trying to help their son through a very difficult secondary brain injury. And they're focusing on helping him rehab and making sure that his health is maintained so he can get the best recovery possible. So we are paying attention to all the legal issues. We have multiple clients, unfortunately, that have died in basically assisted living settings where they develop bed sores and their loved ones die. We have many cases where people are involved in auto accidents and they have significant spine injuries where they end up needing reconstructive spine surgery, broken necks, broken backs, etc., fractured femurs, comminuted open fractures of tibia and fibulas, and motorcycle accidents. Very serious business, and they all would rather have a magic wand instead of the millions of dollars that ultimately are the outcomes we typically get in cases like that, if all of the facts line up appropriately and the defendant has the ability to compensate our clients. But the imperfect remedy of money is all we can get, not a magic wand, because they'd love to waive that. And then they, if they win their case, they can waive it and the loss never occurred. That would be justice. That would get them back to happiness, hope, and joy in a perfect setting. But we don't have a perfect setting, so we get the imperfect remedy of money. That's what we do on in our careers, but not what we do on the show, because the show actually allows me to have a little bit of fun, get into some intellectual pathways that have nothing to do with personal injury. Unless, of course, you're thinking about the personal injury that Brandon Ayuk is doing to himself as a result of going on Instagram and trying to negotiate out of his contract. Wow. This is really, you know, social media is kind of a new thing. It's been only been around really in really important, really ubiquitous form now for the last decade or so. So you would just think that people would use common sense. And if you had a group of representatives, Brandon Ayuk would say, hey, I'm not going to talk to you about this. I'm going to keep it close to the vest. Call my lawyers or call my agent. But he's not doing that. So Brandon Ayuk, wide receiver for the 49ers, is publicly criticizing the San Francisco 49ers, their coach, and others as he seeks a departure from the team while remaining on the roster ahead of training camp. So for a context, knee injury ultimately went through rehab but didn't follow through on going through rehab, a portion of it at the 49er facility, decided that he's going to do it on his own. He says that's how you treat everybody else. I don't know whether or not that's true, and that's me speaking. But bottom line, the contract seems to clearly say that, look, if you get injured, these are the parameters during of which you must follow. You're free to follow some more experimental avenues of recovery, but there's certain core aspects of your recovery that you got to follow through with, and maybe a certain orthopedic surgeon, maybe a certain type of procedure. And also it includes rehabilitation, which includes doing some of the rehabilitation at the 49er facility. He didn't do that, and so the 49ers said, look, you breached the contract. So they voided $27 million of guaranteed money. So, you know, big mistake. I mean, all you got to do is go follow through with physical therapy. We always tell our clients, look, if you're injured, use the gift of medical care. Follow through. Because if you don't, and then in the end, we're trying to create a story where in the Hansel and Gretel mythology usually is pretty apropos, where, you know, if you started out at a point and you're missing breadcrumbs throughout the process, it's hard to connect where you are as to where you began. So use the gift of medical care, and it looks like Brandon Ayuk decided to use the gift of medical care outside of the requirements that were under his contract, which there are consequences. So instead of basically acting like a an adult, he essentially thought it would be a very good idea to kind of go on social media and through a series of posts, some of them, you know, Instagram is basically digital recordings, video with, you know, audio. And just not smart. So on June 6th, he posts himself wearing a Commander's hat, as if there was any doubt which team Ayuk had his eye on whenever his position, his post-49ers career got underway. He put that to rest with an Instagram story on June 6th in which he was wearing a Washington Commanders cap. So, well, he's still in the 49ers, still basically on the roster, still under contract. He's posting on social media that ultimately he wants to go play for the Commanders, and he eyes a reunion with quarterback Jaden Daniels, with whom he was a teammate at Arizona State in 2019. So then he also goes on later on June 6th. He basically posts another video on Instagram, and he says, the truth is they scared. They scared. They know how I get. They're going to say, oh, yeah, B.A., Brandon Ayuk did this, B.A. did that. You know that expletive, allegedly. But what they're going to say is B.A. sucks at football because they know how I get. Man, stop running from the belt coming. So essentially what he's saying is that he's going to punish the 49ers. You know, any of us who grew up in a different generation, we knew what that meant when wait till your dad gets home. There usually was some sort of a wardrobe accessory that helped keep the pants up, but that was used in a different fashion to essentially allow for the dictates of parental direction to have a bite, which was being spanked with a belt. Usually, at least in my case, I had fair warning, so I would be able to don several different layers of undergarments to lessen the blow of the impact of the blunt force trauma of the belt that typically followed as a result of my dad getting home from a long day at work and then having my mother tell him that essentially I needed to be disciplined. So I think when Brandon Ayuk says the belt is coming, that's what he's referring to. And, you know, it doesn't go over well. First of all, it's not very professional. So, I mean, if you're trying to get onto another team and you're doing that, you know, it's just going to look, all right, maybe this guy's gifted, but he's got a real problem following direction. And, you know, it, you can be as gifted as you like, but if Leonardo, you know, Da Vinci wants to paint, basically, you know, the dogs playing poker, you know, and you can't teach him how to, basically, coach him how to, paint the Mona Lisa, then his skills basically lost. So we got a guy who's got, Leonardo da Vinci's skills in football, but he's basically looks like he's uncoachable. Then on June 9th, Ayuk slams dumb 49ers. Quote, you want to know why they really mad though? They're mad because they're stupid and dumb. They're mad that they paid me $50 million in 8 months and they voided my guarantees for 2027. And I'm about to be on a new team in 2027. And that was June 9th. So this is another Instagram post. A very, you know, childish, doesn't, bode well for him signing a new contract. It's going to affect, cost him millions and millions of dollars. It may be satisfying to do that in real time, but from a purely legal perspective, it's going to have significant impact on his new contract. Then on June 27th, he goes on Instagram again. He says, take me off your bum F team, TF is hold up. We is not cool. We won't be cool. And I will never be stepping in that building, Levi's Stadium. And that was now June 27th. So again, not a very good idea. July 2nd, he goes on basically to then call into question the National Football League's Players Association, essentially saying they don't have his back either. So now he's insulting the team. And then the National Football League's Players Association, which essentially enforces contracts and make sure that all the rules that have been negotiated on behalf of the players are upheld, and now he's insulting them at MFLPA. Can I get a fresh set of eyes on this case? Because the ones on it right now, obviously sleeping on the job, and they're saying all this because I missed rehab. No, I didn't miss rehab. I just didn't rehab with you all. So, yeah, maybe that's true. But if the contract says this is a part of your contract, says that you must do these things. It's not you may, it's you must. And he doesn't do it. It's clear. It's a clear violation. And that's how the contract got voided. So now he's saying not only is the team a bunch of dummies and idiots and he's not cool with them and, he rehab, but you know, they're idiots and they don't know how to rehab. But now he's calling in the group that ultimately would have his back in regards to contract negotiation to indicate that maybe it was unconscionable or not following the rules of the players union. Now he's insulting them. Not a very good idea. So now he's got, July 4th. He takes a jab at Jaden Daniels, who's the guy he played football with. Basically, apparently Jaden Daniels is not responding to him, which very smart. Jaden Daniels goes, look, I'm not engaging. I'm not getting involved. You know, I've got a contract. I'm not going to affect my ability to, earn a living. And I'm not going to engage with somebody on social media in regards to private contractual issues based upon my agreement with the NFL, my team and the National Football League Players Association. So, Brandon Ayuk says, you're on my team now. You're on my team now. You follow my rules. Boy, I'm a grown man. not a boy. You're going to have to stop running behind your mama. I might believe what you're and I might believe what you're talking about. So I'm not exactly sure the grammar was up to and the syntax was up to the task of really communicating what he had to say, other than he's not happy with his friend, Mr. Daniels, who he played football with at ASU. And then July 8th, he goes on, again, Instagram story, a jab at Daniels again. He said, "I don't do the internet, bro," referring to Daniels. Super smart. Good job, Mr. Daniels. That's not Jack Daniels talking. That's, basically Jaden Daniels talking. And maybe Jack Daniels is talking for our Brandon Ayuk. Who knows? He said, I don't do the internet, bro. Hit my phone if you got to talk to me, bro. You got my number. I called. He didn't answer. Hit my phone, bro. It's important. It's the money on the line. So now he's basically trying to get his friend to respond to him in a very sensitive contract negotiation setting, via social media. And then another quote, it'd be like BA in a social media antics, expletive, I got to get paid somehow because employer holding me captive without paying, at least social media paying. I'll tell you what, if I get back in the NFL, man, I'm still going to be my F on social media. So bottom line, that just tells the NFL, any team, look, this guy's basically not controllable. You're going on social media. It just, you know, when you've got multi-million dollars on the line here, very competitive system where, you know, you're basically just a bat squeak ahead of the person behind you. You know, and it's super competitive and it's a meritocracy. And with all things being equal, you got a guy acting like this, you know, you're basically, this is a death knell for you. I don't even think the Canadian Football League, so we don't have a great relationship with Canada right now. They're probably not even going to take you. All right. And then the last one, this is just a couple days ago on July 18th. Coach want me back so I can draw all the coverage and make it easy for the guys that remind him of himself back in his heyday. He posted on his Instagram story, seemingly referencing Shanahan, who played wide receiver at the University of Texas between 1999 and 2002. It's unclear what Ayuk means by guys that remind him of himself. So essentially, he's basically saying that Coach Shanahan is basically trying to get him back on the team so he can pull all the coverages off the other players that are on the team that had receivers that aren't as good as him, just like Shanahan, who basically wasn't that good as a wide receiver, to make them all look better. So now he's upsetting his coach directly. He's basically calling out the other receivers on the team, indicating that they're not as good as him. The only reason that he would come back to make them look better because they're not able to do it on them on their own. Just a super bad idea. So Instagram, social media, the instant, basically career implosion of Brandon Ayuk. Not going to end well. Contract says what it says. He's already lost $27 million. If the 49ers want to keep the guy around, he's stuck. He's basically stuck in that contract. And I don't think the NFL Players Association is going to step up because he's insulting them as well. So if this is a tale of what not to do in regards to negotiating any contract, anything, if you got a dispute with your wife or your husband, do not go on Instagram. Keep it to yourself. Maybe talk to one of your trusted advisors or, you know, if you got a lawyer friend, call them. Don't do what Brandon Ayuk is doing. When we come back, Paul Pelosi charged with hit and run in California by the Napa district attorney. And then Waymo basically has finally got the attention of Daniel Lurie, the mayor of San Francisco, and other autonomous vehicles, and now a little bit of pushback. 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
1: 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In the immortal words of the Princess Bride's Vicini, Thocrates, Plato, morons. 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
0: All right, we are back. When I say we are back, I mean I am back, Craig Fontaine Ashton, on a show we called All Things Legal. Personal injury attorneys distilling topical events into their legal essence. eventually working on getting, got a bunch of shows to go up on YouTube. So they are not up yet. So they will be, probably there's about 15 of them about ready to go up. So if you want to take a look to see, how we comport ourselves, at least, on digital recording in video, as we used to know it, then I think that would probably be instructive. I like to wear bow ties, and, ultimately Ed, is a former Division I college water polo player. I'm swimming Alcatraz, on, I think it's August 8th for the sixth time. So, you can kind of see, what a lawyer looks like that swims Alcatraz. And, we like to say we swim with the sharks, but they give us professional courtesy. All right. So, basically Paul Pelosi, famous Nancy Pelosi's husband, also very good with money, has lots of success, with investment banking, and, you know, had a lot of success. Seems like a pretty good guy, at least according to my neighbor who knows him well. He's super nice, not pretentious, and kind of a, you know, really nice family person who's committed to the community. But we all make mistakes. I mean, look at Brandon Ayuk, holy moly. But, Paul Pelosi has had some problems recently with driving, especially in Napa. He got a DUI in 2022. And there was a leaving the scene aspect of it, which did not enhance the charges. And he was put on probation for 3 years. But that particular time frame in terms of probation, where you have a lot more latitude in taking away people's liberty and curtailing what they get to do as citizens freely, has passed. So he just got in a hit-and-run accident about 2 weeks ago in Napa. And I've seen this a lot in our practice because, you know, I've been a personal injury lawyer for decades, started practicing law in San Francisco on Montgomery Street. But Melvin Bell, I was still practicing, and in Arnold Laub, I worked in his office at 807 Montgomery Street. And, you know, you see a lot of things over that time, and you do see people leaving scenes, and it's very, very important that you don't do that. If somebody's injured and you leave the scene, it can be a felony right off the bat. So you're just basically going from a civil cause of action for money damages to potential felony, losing your liberty. And then once you get a felony, there's all kinds of aspects that are attached to that in regards to trying to get employment, etc. It's not great. So you don't want to do that. And you'd also don't want to leave the scene when there's property damage. It's just a matter of somebody damages a very valuable piece of property that you own, and they leave the scene and don't leave the just the elements of here's my name, here's my address, here's my contact, here's my insurance information. If you can't find somebody, just leave a note. That's it. Simple as that. You do that, then you meet the elements and you're fine. In this particular case, the evidence is that Mr. Pelosi basically hit a car, hit it so hard that it basically major damage, knocked it up onto the curb. And then when I read that he said that he got out and he couldn't tell what he hit, and so he just basically just kept driving, not credible. Not credible. So at that point, my feeling was, you know, just intuitively, look, you know, you can't be doing that. So either you are too old, and we're not to say that, you know, we want to give you the benefit of the doubt. There are people that I have a friend, Richard's 90 years old. And man, he walks all over San Francisco. He's totally fit. Came over to a party that I had in San Francisco and was drinking, you know, top shelf, scotch, and, you know, no problem. You know, 90, the guy basically is super solid. He's got all of his faculties. He's fully fit to drive a car. G-Man, who's our producer, fully fit to drive a car. But basically in the same age range as Paul Pelosi, and some others aren't. You know, love or hate Joe Biden. I mean, he just didn't seem to me like he was doing great. And, you know, when you get to be a certain age, you know, there should be some restrictions. I mean, we have it for pilots and is also for driver's licenses. So in this particular case, there's two issues. One is either you are cognis mentis and you knew what you did and you left, and then that's a misdemeanor. Or you are old enough whereby you probably don't have all your faculties and you probably shouldn't have a driver's license. So if they weren't going to charge him and just leave this up as a simple ticket, I just thought that would send the wrong message that the rich and powerful, basically those who have gotten a lot of their power and their riches from basically being public servants, which, you know, is kind of a disconnect if you're a public servant, but you made all this money as a result of insider information, which is not illegal, but, you know, basically gives you an opportunity to make all this money that we don't. And you're essentially serving us, but you're using that particular codicil, that essentially loophole, to get insider information, which of course you're going to make money on a company that, you know, you're proposing legislation that's going to help an industry, and you can invest in advance. And, you know, it's almost a sure thing. I mean, it's a sure bet. So, you know, they've got all this money and he leaves the scene. So I thought for sure, he should get charged. And I talked to, my neighbor. He said, you know, I just think he's a good guy, and I'm not sure I agree with that. So I was interested to see what the Napa District Attorney would do, and just got announced in San Francisco Chronicle. Pelosi, 86, of St. Helena, was charged with a misdemeanor hit and run. He was additionally charged with the infraction of making an unlawful turn, according to the Napa County District Attorney. So I was going to have Tatiana on the show this morning, who works in our office. She used to be the Nevada City Deputy District Attorney. So they're the ones that make the charging decisions. So the way it works is that you got the police show up, their initial law enforcement. They basically do an investigation. They make a recommendation for a DMV notification. In other words, issue a citation, which goes to the DMV. And that's when you get points on your record and ultimately have to go to driving school or you know, basically traffic school. And then you can get it taken off if you haven't done traffic school within the allotted time. And then there's also a criminal issue. So sometimes a traffic violation through the DMV can also be a criminal issue through the district attorney's office, because you violated the rights of the people of California, and then a criminal charge needs to be brought. And so if the recommendation from the sheriff is to the district attorney, I think we have enough evidence to charge this particular misdemeanor hit and run, then it's up to the district attorney's office as to whether or not they want to actually make the charge. They can use prosecutorial discretion and not do it. But in this case, they did it. And I think it sends a message, which is a good one. You're not above the law. California is known as a very liberal state. And these are basically liberal royalty here. And when you send a message that people that are super connected, about as connected as you can get in our state, still basically have the application of the law in cases where it should be applied, then I think that sends a message that the rule of law is still basically alive and thriving in our country and in our state. So essentially, a witness reported that the crash crashed to law enforcement, alleged Pelosi was driving north at the time of the crash and briefly stopped, then drove away, according to the sheriff's office. Parked car sustained, quote-unquote, major rear damage, and his front tire was forced onto the curb. It's not the first time Pelosi had a hit-and-run with authorities. In 2022, he pleaded guilty to misdemeanor charges of driving under the influence in Napa County. He was sentenced to 5 days in jail and 3 years probation. In announcing Friday's criminal charges against Pelosi, the district attorney, Allison Haley, said it included answers, frequently asked questions such as why Pelosi was not charged with DUI, and why he was still allowed to drive. And she basically said this, quote, the district attorney's office has an ethical obligation to file only those charges that can be proven beyond a reasonable doubt based upon the available evidence. No evidence indicating the defendant was driving under the influence was presented to our office. So I think that's fair. I mean, if it wasn't, it wasn't. I mean, bottom line is evidence. And if there wasn't any evidence, regardless of what occurred, you have to basically put on some blindfolds and treat this person just like anybody else. So in this particular case, they're just saying, look, it just spreads credulity, especially with the witness statements and the major damage to the car that you couldn't have seen it. And the alternative is that if it turns out that there is an issue in regarding to the mental and physical ability to drive, then instead of basically going through the misdemeanor charges for hit and run, there might be an application to the DMV for them to do an investigation to take away his driving privileges. So either way, there's going to be a penalty. The penalty would probably fit what occurred. Thank goodness nobody was in the car, because then at that point it would have been a felony hit and run, totally different issue. These cases, usually you don't see that unless there's serious injury. And in this case, it was an unoccupied parked car. But the law is the law, so you basically got to follow it. All right, Waymo, I've been watching this for a while because I have a place in North Beach basically right on Vallejo Street on Telegraph Hill. And below my apartment, my wife's apartment, ultimately we could see a driving structure or a parking structure where Waymo had been basically parking for years. And so I would watch them going back about 5 or 6 years, kind of going through the streets of San Francisco and kind of nervously, you know, as a machine might do, make a left-hand turn. And, you know, I would watch it as a personal injury lawyer, and I was going to, you know, there's a lot of kind of fits and starts in regards to the turning motion. It doesn't look as though it's confident mechanically to make these particular movements. And it was kind of learning. And over time, I noticed, hey, you know, I drive the vehicles, and they make left-hand turns kind of more aggressively in front of other cars while when they're merging. They basically go quickly to the speed limit. They kind of do California stops, which I just noticed it. You drive me around, it basically slows and then goes instead of basically stops completely, which has got to be built in. But the idea is that in terms of understanding the general dynamic of transportation, getting people safely in normal situations, it does a great job. But there are now situations that ultimately when you've got either emergency personnel showing up, like when there's a power outage, or like when there's a fire or an accident. There was an accident a few weeks ago where essentially there was many cars involved, and the Waymo basically kind of would not move, and it was blocking the fire truck coming in. Fire truck was able to go around it, but they had a difficult time getting in touch with Waymo to get the car to move. So, I mean, that's a problem, and you can't have that, because right now it's just basically an inconvenience. And many times I'll notice, because I'll be walking on Grant Street from basically Union Square, and Grant Street's, you know, really beautiful. And plus, my wife has me go by Cartier, and you know, it's on Grant Street and leads up to Post. You hang a right, and you're at Neiman Marcus. So the idea is that when you walk back, you go through Chinatown, and so it's a one-way street. And a lot of times these Waymos, you know, they get kind of flummoxed with all the different pedestrians, a lot of tourists, and you get a lot of honking. And, you know, it's kind of a nuisance, but it's not anything that's going to be a safety issue. But when you got these breakdowns during power outages, or when there's a fire, or during the 4th of July, they're running over fireworks and then basically becoming disabled, and then you can't get in touch with these vehicles, especially now when you've got Waymo, which seems to have cracked it, then you've also got Zoox and Nuro and Apollo Auto, and you've got Tesla. It's kind of the Wild West. And so Dan Lurie basically had been you know, the new mayor. I think he's doing a great job balancing the charm of San Francisco with basically getting people off the streets that are high on fentanyl and also basically having essentially a nine-story limit to new apartments. So you're not basically taking away the charm of all these beautiful views. Instead of going, you know, Hong Kong, they're going basically Paris or you know, London. If you're flying to these big cities or Barcelona, you know, you'll notice that the skyline or the cityscape is basically the same height. So they don't block views from certain great things like the Sagrada Familia or the Eiffel Tower or, you know, basically Big Ben, et cetera. In San Francisco, there's so many vista sites where you've got either the Transamerica building, which is the pure, you know, basically the Eiffel Tower of, you know, North America. You've got Alcatraz, you've got the Bay Bridge, you've got the Golden Gate Bridge, you basically got, you know, all these beautiful views, Alcatraz, et cetera. And you don't want to block those. And so I think Daniel Lurie's doing a good job of keeping this, you know, abundance and yes, in my backyard stuff, you know, building all these, you know, high rise apartments that are going to make a very small number of people a lot of money and probably create maybe 300 affordable housing units, and the rest are going to go to, you know, wealthy people that don't even live in San Francisco. I think he's doing a good job, but he's basically finally said, in terms of the what's going on with these autonomous vehicles, prove it before you deploy it. Before deploying autonomous vehicles, autonomous vehicle operators must demonstrate major event operational readiness through testing and exercises. So as a result of that, there is now a proposed Senate Bill 1246, which essentially has a system of fines, $5,000, $10,000, and then requiring that the vehicles are either disabled, there's either a technician that comes out for the company, or ultimately has a system where first responders can push the vehicle out of the way to make sure that people's health, safety, and welfare aren't impacted by this particular technology. I think it's a good idea. Daniel Lurie's finally speaking out, and now it's going in front of the legislature in Sacramento to determine whether or not there's going to be some rules that apply that has have a little bit of have some penalties involved that can impact the operation of these vehicles, because there's a difference between a nuisance and basically a public safety risk. And a nuisance is, you know, the trunk that I was telling you about that's open on Grant Street, I close it and it moves on. So, you know, if you're late for, you know, seeing the opening kick with Argentina in the World Cup finals against Spain, I mean, that's one thing. But I mean, if you're basically having a heart attack and the first responder can't get to you because a Waymo's not moving because the trunk's open, that's not, that's a whole different ballgame. And also, NHTSA's taking a look at it now too, to hold the manufacturers responsible for some of their safety claims, going from basically puffery into Elizabeth Holmes, where when you say that you can do it, but there's health and safety risk and people are being hurt, then that's a totally different ballgame. It could be criminal liability going forward. All right, we come back, we'll finish up with that, and then we'll get into AI Judge Judy. Florida Man stories, there's three of them. You gotta stay for this. They're funny, they're instructive, and let's, you know, AI can do some good, at least in illuminating the vagaries of Florida. A person.
1: 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I'll tell you. The All Things Legal Show. Decades of legal expertise distilling the latest sports and celebrity legal battles, the Constitution, AI, and the thousand ways Florida man flaunts the law while in flagrante. In the immortal words of the Princess Bride's Vicini, Thocrates, Plato, morons. 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You've been served.
0: All right, I am back. When I say I am back, Craig Fontaine Ashton, usually joined by Edward Allen Shady, colleague, friend, fellow Ironman finisher, swimmer of Alcatraz. He is in court, so there's not a shady attorney give you some legal direction. Just me, Craig Fontaine Ashton. Go to point of face to a voice. Go to AshtonAndPrice.com. 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Makes a big difference. As Polybia said, the first step is 50% of the outcome. So if you go in the wrong direction early, okay, I get these cases that come in, and their cases are so improperly handled that many times we turn them down because it's just like jumping into a burning legal building that didn't have to be lit on fire. And it makes it very difficult to reconnoiter your way out of it legally and then go on the right pathway. So do yourself a favor. Get an artisanal law firm like Ashton & Price involved if you got personal injury. The consultation's free, and there's never a fee until we win. All right. So just real quickly on e-bikes, just so you know, there's basically three e-bike classifications. And the way you know it's an e-bike, it's got pedals. You've got a class one, it's got pedals, top speed, 20 miles an hour. You don't have to wear a helmet, if you're over 18. If you're under 18, you always got to wear a helmet. It's got no throttle, and ultimately you don't have to register it, and you don't need a driver's license. Probably going to be covered under your homeowner's insurance. Class two, it also has pedals. It has a top speed of 20 miles an hour like the class one, and basically no driver's license. And it's got a throttle, which is different from the Class 1, which has no throttle. So you got a throttle on the Class 2, but it's got pedals, 20 miles an hour, top speed, no throttle on the Class 1. Class 3 basically is 28 miles an hour. It's got pedals, so that's what keeps it in the e-bike. And it's got a basically goes up to 28 miles an hour, and it's a helmet's required for all riders. And the bottom line is you don't have to register it, but you got to be 16 years or older to ride it. And then the other ones are basically e-motorbikes, so they go, speed varies, there's no pedals. So anytime you see no pedals, like on an e-scooter or an e-moto, those are not considered bikes, and the rules are completely different. And if you have a electric motorcycle, essentially, which is no pedals, then at that point you need a driver's license and registration. So if you got pedals on one of these e-bikes, then you don't have to have a driver's license or registration, but the one that goes 28 miles an hour, you have to be over 16 to ride it. All right, so that's kind of the rules. There's some basically legal. There's a Senate bill in the making to kind of help redefine this because it's kind of confusing. All right, so let's go ahead and talk about AI Judge Judy. We've got three stories. Essentially, I take temporal, recent, and ultimately real Florida man stories, and I write into AI's Claude and on Anthropic. Right in the voice of Judge Judy. And this is what we got. AI Judge Judy weighs in on three nude women were air drying at Florida rest stop before chase. Let me put my glasses on here so I can make sure I do this justice. All right. You were air drying at a rest stop on Interstate 75, putting on suntan lotion in your birthday suit at 11 o'clock in the morning. Do I have a stupid face? Does my face look stupid to you? Because that's the only way you sell me that story, and I'm not buying what you're selling. And here's what I know. I know it because I've been doing this longer than you've been alive. When the police pull up to a rest stop and you decide the smart move is to jump in the car and floor it into oncoming traffic, you were not showering. And as people who were just got out of the shower did not lead a highway chase. They put on a robe. They say, "Officer, I'm sorry." They don't enter the oncoming lane of traffic and make 11 other drivers swerve into the grass. You nearly ran over a pedestrian. You nearly ran over the officer who had to jump back like a matador. And then you call the chase off. You get spotted at a convenience store, and then you run again. That's not a mistake. A mistake happens. The second time, that's a decision. That's a lifestyle. When they finally stop, stick your tires, and your car is sitting there flat as a pancake. What do you geniuses do? You interlock your arms like you're at a slumber party. Ma'am, this isn't a group hug. The police broke the windows. There was a taser involved. There was a metal bat. Somebody brought a bat to a suntan lotion emergency. And there was marijuana in the car, which I suspect explains the quality of the decision-making from top to bottom. Here's my ruling. I don't believe you. I don't believe you when I started. I don't believe you now. And if you come back tomorrow, I still won't believe you. Beauty may be skin deep, but stupid ladies goes all the way to the bone. Case dismissed and put your clothes on. All right. A drunk Florida man abandons airboat in front of sheriff's substation. Quote, he made some very poor decisions. Here's what AI Judge Judy had to say. You're 43 years old. You're a grown man with a job, a mechanic, a man who works with his hands, who presumably owns a calendar and knows what day it is. And you decided that Sunday night was a night to blow a .34 into a machine. Let me put that in English for the people at home. Four times the legal limit. Four times. The sheriff said he doesn't know how you were walking. I'll go on one better. I don't know how you were breathing. People go to the hospital at that number. You went driving with a boat. Not even a small boat, an airboat. The kind with a giant fan on the back. You loaded a whole airboat onto a trailer, and you got behind the wheel of an F-150, while you were seeing three of everything, and you towed it down a public road until it slid right off the trailer and parked itself, of all the places on God's green earth, directly in front of a sheriff's substation. You could not have picked a worse address if you used a map. That's not bad luck, sir. That's the universe telling you to stay home. Now here's the part that makes me want to reach across this bench. When the boat falls off, does a reasonable person go, you know what? I've had a rough night. Let me quietly deal with this. No, you drive away. You leave the boat blocking the road. And then when you come back for it, instead of being grateful nobody got killed, you start screaming at your friend, the one man kind enough to help you, about how he's tying it wrong. The audacity. You're four times the legal limit, and you're a supervisor now. And the deputy tells you to calm down. What do? You puff your chest out, you ball up your fists, and you charge at law enforcement. On a scale of one to jail, sir, you scored a jail. Don't tell me you messed up. I hate that phrase. Messed up is when you forget your anniversary. This is a documented four-alarm catastrophe with a boat in it. Beauty is skin deep. .34 goes right to the liver. Take the plea. Case dismissed. All right. AI Judge Judy, drunken bicyclist arrested at Florida Taco Bell drive-thru. 3 o'clock in the morning. Let's just start there. Because the hour tells me everything. Nothing good has ever happened in a drive-thru at 3 o'clock in the morning. Nobody's ever made a wise, sober, life-affirming choice at 3 a.m. at a Taco Bell lane. And you, sir, are the proof. You rode a bicycle, up to the drive-thru window. Now, I want to be fair to you. That is technically a vehicle. It has wheels. But the young man at the window, who's making minimum wage and just wants his shift to end, tells you, no bikes in the drive-thru. That's the rule. It's not personal. It's probably on a sign. And a normal person, denied a chalupa at 3 in the morning, says, fine, and pedals home to a sad bowl of cereal. Not you. You refuse to leave. You're so committed to this order that the employees have to call the police. Think about that. You created a hostage situation over a Crunchwrap. These kids call 911 because a grown man on a bicycle would not go away. That is your legacy, sir. And then the police arrive and you're drunk, which, shockingly, I nearly fell out of my chair. And you're wearing a Swiss Army knife on your belt loop, like you're going to whittle something on the ride home. When the officer goes to take the knife for everybody's safety, what does your brilliant beer-soaked brain decide? Grab the officer's arm. That's the move. That's what turns a go-home buddy into a felony. Because here's the difference. And I want you to hear me. Riding a bike drunk to Taco Bell, that's a Florida Tuesday. That's embarrassing, not criminal. But you grabbed a police officer, got wrestled to the ground, and earned yourself a resisting arrest with violence. It took a story that ends with you being gently sent home and turned into a mugshot over a taco that you never even got. You didn't even get the food, sir. That's a tragedy. If it could blow up your whole night, at least come away with a burrito. You went to war and came back with handcuffs and an empty stomach. The knife has more sense than you did, and it's an inch long. Case dismissed. And walk your bike home next time. All right, well, that's AI Judge Judy. So everybody feels that perhaps AI is basically boating and warning us of the coming computer apocalypse. But at least we know the benign effect of AI Judge Judy on the distillation of the vagaries of Florida Man from a legal perspective is actually not only spot on when it comes to the distillation of the law and its application, either in a criminal or a civil setting, but it also is really, really funny. And I really enjoy doing it. And when it spits it out in 30 seconds, it makes me laugh. But I hope it makes you laugh as well. Thanks for listening to the show. We definitely enjoy doing it. See you next week. And remember, for the best advice, don't think twice. 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
3: 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That really works for me. I'm Dr. Sanjay Gupta, helping you live a better life.
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3: What are the chances you are listening to this while drinking a nice hot cup of coffee? If so, don't let me stop you. For years, we've been reporting on the health benefits of coffee, and that's not going to stop today. A new study, this one out of Harvard School of Public Health, found that coffee and tea could help lower your risk of developing dementia. People who enjoyed 1 to 3 caffeinated cups a day saw the biggest impact. In addition to the caffeine, coffee contains hundreds of bioactive compounds that can influence inflammation, glucose metabolism, vascular function, and oxidative stress. It's also possible coffee drinkers might be doing other things that keep them healthy. Eating a more balanced diet, getting plenty of exercise, sleep, not smoking, or drinking too much alcohol. And finally, staying socially active. I'm Dr. Sanjay Gupta, helping you live a better life.
23: Liberty, liberty, liberty.
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0: 62%, according to a recent survey from Transamerica, out of 10,000 people, 62% felt they could work all the way to retirement and not have enough money to retire. 62%, that's a lot if you think about it. You've worked hard and done what you believed was right, and now you can't afford to retire? Wow. This is going to be a great show, and we'll certainly give you something to think about this beautiful weekend as it relates to the subject of retirement. So stick around for the entire show today. We got lots coming your way. Good morning. This is Protect Your Assets. I'm David Hollander. So 62%, that is a big one. What does it mean? Well, according to a recent Investopedia report on a Transamerica survey of 10,000 people, 62% of Americans agreed with a very unsettling statement. They believe they could work all the way until retirement and still not have enough money to meet their needs. Think about that. These are people doing everything they were told to do, working hard, putting in the years, putting money away in the 401ks, and still more than 3 in 5 fear it will not be enough. And this is not just a worry for people who never save. This anxiety reaches successful savers too. Executives, business owners, baby boomers with real assets. So why are people feeling this way? The survey pointed to what it called megatrends, big forces driving what the researchers described as the doldrums in Americans' retirement outlook. So today, find out what these megatrends are and so much more as we answer the question today. Can you afford to retire? Now, let's get started. Well, this past week, we had renewed tensions with Iran popping up again. We had growing concerns over AI, and the markets continued to fall. S&P down about 0.5%, 7411, the year-to-date returns 8.3%. Dow off again about 0.5%, index 51947, up a little over 8% year-to-date. NASDAQ down 2.1% this week. So again, that's where the pain is, up 7.5% year-to-date. That was a pretty big drop recently, right, overall. Russell 2000 down 1.1% year-to-date, still up over 18% at 18.1. MSCI, even international, down 1.4%. Year-to-date, we're looking at 9.2%. But what was driving a lot of this? Oil and yields. So the 10-year closed at 4.67, and crude oil up over 8% this week, closing at 89.31, up 24%. Year-to-date. So talk about volatility in the commodity space as it relates to oil. So while it's not inevitable right now, it looks like rates could rise as early as September this year as concerns over inflation. And once again, is this linked to oil? Heat up. Last week, we saw the jobless claims number. This was 187,000. So what? This is the lowest level we've seen since 1969. And this is bad news. This is inflationary. This is what those hawkish members on the Fed who want to raise rates. Remember, half of the Fed right now wants to raise rates. The other half doesn't. And that sort of news is what the Fed on the hawkish side who want to raise rates are looking for. That's what they need. That's their ammunition. What about the bond market? What's it saying? Well, it's also signaling that the rates could rise as early as September. Why? If you look at the 2-year treasury right now, it hit 4.3%. That's higher than the Fed fund rate. Fed fund rate right now is 350 to 375. So that alone signals the bond market thinks rates are going higher. You add to that globally now with the European Central Bank, ECB. Well, they held rates steady this last week after they raised rates in June, but they said that another move in September was on the table. So as a result, markets are now nearly fully pricing in two additional European community bank rate hikes by the end of the year. So a lot of questions are coming right now. And those are circling around tech.

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2: Not right now. Okay. So as you have these discussions or thoughts with your friends, you can cite these reasons. Ready? Here we go. Reason number one, or concern, I'll call it number one. Why is tech dropping? If you think about it, nothing really new has occurred over the past month, has it? Instead, the news that we keep seeing is confirming the fears that maybe this is another tech bubble once again. Is it too much? So this is the first concern. Is all the money flowing this direction to AI infrastructure too much? Is it too much money? Well, of course, the big hyperscalers that we've talked about, like who? Meta, Oracle, Google. What's going on? Well, the spend has reduced their free cash flow. Remember, they had so much cash flowing in for years and years and years, and nothing, it was not really going anywhere except into savings and buying stock back and things like that. Well, that's not the case anymore. Now they're just writing big fat checks. And so you're seeing their annual free cash flow substantially reduced. Think about that. When you have a lot of money flowing, what do? You buy things, right, that you don't necessarily need. And when that money starts to dry up and go the other way, what do? Naturally, you tighten your belt. You don't buy that thing you didn't really need anymore, right? Right. Okay. That's economics. There it is. Concern number two. There's too much share supply. What does that mean? Well, the supply of AI-related investments so far, the market's been able to absorb this supply. But now there's concern about, well, maybe there'll be too much and it won't be able to absorb at these prices. Okay, you can buy that. What's concern number three? There's too much inflation. This is the argument that's popping up in the Fed right now. They're going to talk this week on Wednesday. We'll come to that in a minute. But believe me, they're talking about it right now as we're talking about it, because inflation is around. It's sticky. And sure, you can link it to the oil and everything that oil does, because it doesn't just oil, right? No, it relates to pretty much everything we consume and do. And so there is also a concern that that inflation is spilling over into AI components. What does that mean? Well, the cost of these components, frankly, has gone parabolic. As supplies shrinking up, things have gotten a little expensive. And the capacity concern regarding semiconductors, memory, cloud space, other components that are critical to construction of these centers is a concern, because it's like a spending war. Who can outspend who? Who can issue more debt? So the prices of these commoditized goods have gone way up. You all know that if you follow those stocks, of course. What's the fourth concern? There's too much competition. Like what? Well, China. You heard the moonshot? That's why you listen to the show, right? Because if you didn't hear this, you're hearing it right now. What's a moonshot, baby? It's a Chinese AI company that is nearly as effective as OpenAI and Anthropic. Really? Have you ever bought anything that's Chinese? I'm not picking on anybody here. I'm just saying, this is coming out right now. Is it good enough? That's the question. Is Moonshot good enough to do what OpenAI and Anthropic can do? That's the question. I don't know. I haven't tried Moonshot. Maybe you did. That's kind of funny, right? Did you try Moonshot? Walk in your local bar and say, can I have a Moonshot? See what they do. Anyway, I'm just kind of going down a tangent. You follow me? But if I want a quote or I want something done because I'm going to file a court paper and I'm going to ask Anthropic or Claude to help me

0: do that? Do you think I want a spelling mistake in that document? Do you think I want it to come back looking green and when it should be red? Just saying. So that's your argument. Got me? Because you're going to talk about that around cocktails this weekend. Of course you are. Concern number five. There's too much capacity. What if we don't really need all these data centers after all? And consider the communities right now are pissed off having these warehouses just sitting there with nobody coming in and out. You all have these in your neighborhoods, those big PG&E sub-centers. We got a big one right down here in downtown Oakland. Giant. Takes up a whole block. Just there. Go walk around that neighborhood. All right, these are some legitimate concerns. Anyway, these are the concerns. These are the arguments. Not necessarily correct, but you need to understand what's happening right now. You add to that the yields I was just talking about in the bond market, and you add to that the fact that Iran's reignited again, right? And the Houthis now. Oh, my God, the Houthis in the Red Sea. Okay. All right. You know what I mean? Come on. So what do you got to do? What should you be doing right now? How should you be thinking about this when it comes to your portfolio? Well, first of all, the 10-year. The 10-year right now could go above 5%. If it does, that might not be a bad thing to think about. Because now you can have something that's relatively safe, giving you a good yield. And you can sit around and see what happens to everything else. Possible. I also like cyclicals right now with the mid-caps. I've been talking about that. Industrials and international value. And if you really need AI exposure, we like communications and emerging markets. But again, we got to see what's coming. So next week, I do and I will be paying attention to the Fed because they're meeting Wednesday. And we definitely want to hear what our new chairman says. Microsoft, Apple, Meta, and Amazon all report next week. Yeah, big four right there. So we'll see what they have to say. Stocks could do the same things they've been doing if earnings aren't good enough. And they don't like the story. Just expect it. It's the summer, after all. Hey, we're going into August and September and then October. You know what that looks like. You've been doing this long enough. Q2, GDP, and inflation data this next week are coming out. So, again, that could be some more inflationary things that that other side of the Fed wants to talk about and see. So what should you do? Well, you should be speaking with your financial advisor right now because they can help you navigate economic, geopolitical, and policy shifts and help you make sure that your portfolio and your investments are aligned with what you're trying to do. If you're doing this by yourself, good luck. You can certainly call us, the Liberty Group, speak to an advisor. In fact, we're here right now today. So if you want to call and just talk about this, 866-PROTECT. That's the number, 866-PROTECT. Now, when we come back, prices keep climbing. You want to know how inflation is going to affect your retirement. We're going to talk about this survey. 62% of you said that you can't retire. You're listening to Protect Your Assets. We'll be right back.
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1: Welcome back. I am David Hollander, also known as the Sandman around here. People call me the Sandman because I answer all those tough questions that you're worried about. How to protect your retirement, your pay less in taxes, what happens when you go to court, fighting over your assets with your brothers and sisters. Or maybe like this past week, you get a letter from the county saying that you need to file this form or else they're going to raise your taxes on your property. What do? You call us, 866-PROTECT. That's what we do. We help you. So according to this recent survey from Transamerica, 62% of 10,000 people interviewed felt that they could work all the way to retirement and not have enough money to retire. 62%, that certainly got my attention. So what should you be doing? What should you be thinking about? What can you do about this if that's you? Well, before we go there, I've got a question that came in from Dom. Good morning, Dom. Thanks for asking this question. I'm just going to take it off the air and read it here for you. I have a question. It's regarding traditional IRAs. I have a close friend that is close to 69, and she has a significant amount in her IRA. She is concerned about having to take her RMD when she turns 73, which would involve taxes, obviously, but more importantly, it would put her in a much higher income tax bracket. For those of you who don't know what Dom's asking about, that's called the required minimum distribution. And when this person hits 73, who's 69 right now, sounds like she's going to have to take a big chunk of income out of that account because it's required. And that'll be all ordinary income, and that'll add to whatever other income she has, like maybe Social Security, and then that has to be paid taxes on. So that's what he's talking about here. Her advisor, not me, by the way, her advisor suggested one where she could wait on a stock market correction. Most of her money is in stocks. And when the market takes a significant correction, transfer her money out of the traditional IRA, pay the taxes, and roll that money back into a Roth IRA. This is a commentary. I would think that would be a tough one to go with, since how does anyone know when to actually pull the sell trigger? Good point, Dom. Plus her age factor along with the big tax hit all at once. So I was wondering your thoughts on this. I remember something about a QLAC. I was wondering if a QLAC could do anything about this, or maybe an annuity with a death benefit rider. All good questions. Okay, well, let's get into that, Dom. So your observation's right in that it's very hard to predict when the market's going to fall and how big it's going to go down. And then when do you get back in? Those are two decisions you have to get right to be successful. So I don't know if I would use that. I don't think I would. I don't like that because I'm not that good. I can't predict things like that. I don't know anybody who can, and that's tough. So good luck. What else could you do? Well, look, if the RMD is really your question and income taxes are your question and you're 69 right now, well, guess what? You got 4 years to do some planning. And so the best thing you can do, the smartest thing you can do, is sit down with a team of people who have a CPA, an attorney, and a financial advisor on their team at the table with you, and use the most sophisticated financial planning software available out there right now to do an analysis of your situation. That's what I would do. And I'd figure out exactly, or close to exactly, how much money I could pull out each and every year over the next 4 years and do something like what we're talking about, which is sell off some of that stock, pay the tax, and then put that money possibly into a Roth IRA or spend it on a new Ferrari. Well, that sounds kind of fun, right? So anyway, that's what I'd do, Dom. All right, moving on. Let's go. So 62% of you said that you can't retire because you don't have enough money to do it, and you're worried about that. This was a new survey came out from Transamerica. So why are people feeling like this? Well, according to the survey, it pointed to what it called mega trends. big forces driving what the researchers described as the doldrums in Americans' retirement outlook. What are these megatrends? Well, let's go through them and name them, shall we? Megatrend number one, the high cost of living. Prices keep going up. No kidding. I was just talking about this in the previous segment. Why is that happening? Well, you got to go listen to my market segment, wherever you get your favorite podcast. Just type in Protect Your Assets. That's what the show's called. What does that do? It makes your dollars feel smaller, right? Even though you're earning a certain amount, if you go buy something that was $12 and now it's $22, it's, well, I don't really need that anymore, maybe. Megatrend number two, the impact of AI and robotics on the future of work. This is a big one. People are worried about what their jobs and their income will look like in the years ahead. A lot of people around here in the Bay Area are just getting laid off. AI can do your job. See ya. And megatrend number three, what the survey called the nerve-wracking countdown to the depletion of the Social Security Trust Fund. Now, I did a whole show on that a few weeks ago. So if you want to get into that one deeply, go back and listen to my show on that subject. So all those three megatrend pressures that are hitting all at once right now are shaking people's confidence. That's what's going on in the survey. The survey also gave us a clear ranking of what people fear the most. What were the top three, you ask? Good question. Fear number one at 39%. Declining health that requires long-term care. That was the single biggest fear. And it's not out of whack, by the way. I recently had a client who's been a client for over 20 years come in here, walk in here on his own 2 feet, 85 years old, living in a facility with his wife, did that ahead of time before they would need it. He's looking at another 7 to 8 years at $400,000 a year, and he's wondering how long it's going to last. Think about that. Put yourself in that guy's shoes. Fear number two. At 38%. Social Security being reduced or ceasing to exist in the future. Yeah. That's why I did a whole show on that. And fear number three, at 36%, outliving your savings and your investments. That was this person's fear related to long-term care. Just literally running out of money and then what? Am I on the street? What happens? Those three are deeply connected. Long-term care can drain your savings. A Social Security cut can shrink your income. And both raise the risk of running out of money. It really is that simple. So, what can you do? Well, very similar to the Dom's question that we just went over, is you can sit down with a financial advisor who's been doing this for over 30 years, who's seen thousands of cases, who's got experience in these sort of things, and can help you navigate the uncertain, the unclear, and help you arrange where you're going and what you're doing. So, how do you do that? The message that I want to convey to you today, and please hear this, fear is not a plan. The good news is most of these fears become far more manageable when you replace them with your own, I'll say that again, replace them with your own personal facts. That's the difference right there. You're not just throwing it into AI and getting an answer. You're not just throwing it into some software where nobody on their line doesn't know what they're doing or has been doing it for a couple of years or won't be there next year when you want to implement it or 10 years from now. Those are good questions to ask. So those are the facts, okay? And that is hard to hear. And that's also the heart of it, isn't it? Because the 62% who feel worried mostly feel that way because they've never measured the gap. They're guessing. And of course, guessing is scary. So if you want to stop guessing and get some real numbers, then here's what you can do, because this is what the Sandman does. He helps clear things up for you. The Sandman of Wealth. Here we go. 866-PROTECT. You call us. We've got folks here right now working. Dylan, Phil, Nick, they're sitting there right now wanting something to do. Give them something to do. Throw some questions at them that are hard. See if they can help you. 866-PROTECT. Call them right now and they will help you. Get some real numbers. Get your own personal situation. Stop guessing. Don't be part of the 62%. 866-776-8328. You want it again? Okay. 866-776-8328. Call us now. Coming up next. Oh, yeah. It's time for our favorite They Say segment, where you're going to find out what's the number one fear out there. How do you handle it, and what should you do? Keep it right here. You're listening to The Sandman on the Protect Your Assets Show. We'll be right back.
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1: Welcome back. I am David Hollander, also known as the Sandman around here, and you are listening this morning to Protect Your Assets. And right now we're talking about protecting your retirement because according to a recent survey from Transamerica, out of 10,000 Americans interviewed, and this went all the way from CEOs down to you and me working folk, 62% of us felt like we didn't have enough money to retire. And after working all those years and saving and doing everything we can, we're getting close to retirement. We don't have enough to retire. Wow. Think about that. So what are some things you can do to get ready to retire? Well, first of all is to understand your taxes. Because right now, taxes are eating up a big portion of what you're earning. And if you're not in front of those, if you're not looking at them strategically right now, then let's face it, by the time April rolls around next year, it's too late. And if you're at or near retirement, those last few years are critical to save as much as you can while you're earning as much as you probably may earn your entire life. So what can you do about it? Well, we are doing workshops around the bay. These are tax smart workshops. And these are where we get together and we talk about things we're doing to help you pay less in taxes. And so we are doing one August 6th in Lafayette. And that'll be at the Hideout Kitchen. And we'd love to see you there. And then the following week we'll be there again. So if you'd like to come to a workshop and find out things like how do you pass assets on to your heirs? Right now, we have David Miller doing estate planning workshops for us. Just go to our website and find out. Go to libertygroupllc.com. Again, libertygroupllc.com. Click on the events tab at the top of the page. And when you get there, you'll see all these dates, times, locations, and most importantly, the little blue register button on the right. You click that button and you can register right there. And if you happen to end up on a waiting list, which is possible, hang in there because seats do open up the day of. Seen it happen quite a bit. So hang in there and we will get you into one of these if you want to come. But that's the great way to get prepared for retirement. Now it's time for our They Say segment. This is one of our fan favorite parts of our show where we debunk common myths, half-truths, and sometimes just bad advice that they say.
0: Who are they? What do they know that I don't? And what are they saying this week? There's only one man with all the answers. And here he is, David Hollander, the Sandman.
1: All right, so here's one they say. They say long-term care insurance is only for the elderly. Is that true? Well, that myth or saying is darn right expensive because by the time many people think they are old enough to need long-term care, they may not be able to get it. It's that simple. That's the trap. Here's the reality. Long-term care insurance policies can be expensive, so it pays to shop around and be strategic. But you bet timing does matter. The article I was just talking about from Transamerica gave an example where someone was suggesting that you might want to start looking at this in your early 50s to get quotes. Why the early 50s? Because at that age, you're less likely to be denied coverage due to chronic health issues, medications that you start taking when you're in your 60s and 70s. Long-term care insurance is not something you buy after you need it. Because you can't get it, most likely. Although, by the way, there are some annuities that even if you can't get insurance or you've been denied, you can still get it. So, asterisk on that one. Typically, long-term care insurance is something you arrange while you're still healthy enough to be approved and young enough to lock in a more reasonable price. Now, of course, there's a balance. If you buy it too early, say in your 40s, you could be paying premiums for many decades. You buy it too late and you may not qualify at all. So the early 50s is often the sweet spot. Healthy enough to get approved, not so early that you pay 40 years. And here's why this matters so much for our audience. About 80% of retirees will need some form of long-term care. And the median cost of a home health aid. Now, this is where you stay at home and you have somebody come to your house to just help you with daily activities of living, like cooking, bathing, transferring, toileting, dressing, and go on. That runs around $75,000 to $80,000 a year. Now, you add to that, the same survey found that 32% of you fear, this is a legitimate fear, cognitive decline. Like what? Dementia, Alzheimer's. 30% of you fear losing your independence. And 26% fear feeling isolated and all alone, having no help. So those aren't just financial fears. These are human fears. And notice how they connect right back to what we were talking about when it related to long-term care. Exactly. You got to stay healthy. Staying physically active. Getting out there and walking. Maybe you're doing that right now and you're listening to me live. Maybe you're on your way to the gym or on your way to work, staying active. Maybe you're swimming. I like that one. Doing things to support your brain and your activities, staying active. Because staying strong helps protect your independence, of course. And group activities, well, they help fight isolation. Your health plan and your money plan are two sides of the same coin, if you think about it. But let's be honest, you can't control everything about your health. Things happen. So what can you control? Well, we've been talking about your financial plan. You can control that. Step number one, what is the shortfall that you have in your monthly income if you were to retire right now? This is one of the single most powerful things you can do right now to reduce the fear. I've been talking about, you heard the commercials rolling right now. There are income alternatives available right now. If you missed it, hang in there through the next commercial. You'll hear it. Where you can get those sort of rates of return right now on your money. You can lock those in. I talked about this at the start as well. Rates are higher right now. Take stock of your finances right now. Compare how much you've saved with how much you will actually need. That number, the gap, is what most people are afraid of, precisely because they haven't measured it. Once you see that real number, it's almost always manageable, even if it's large, and you start to plan about it. What's another step you could do? Maximize your 401k matches right now if you're not doing that. If your employer offers a match, contribute to it. Capture all of it. That match is free money. And if you just leave it on the table, that's a big mistake. What else can you do? Explore a Roth IRA. I was talking about that previously. Dom asked about that. If you're eligible, a Roth contribution or a conversion. Know how I say just the two different things. There are two different ways to do it. And in my book, I go into that deeper. So maybe you want to take a look at that. These are all steps you could do right now to start saving more. But hey, look, you've got to control your future, not the other way around. And so what can you do right now? Something quick and easy. Get my most recent retirement checklist. This is free. I'll send it to you right now. It's a PDF. Literally takes you 2 minutes just to look through it. Is your retirement worth that? Of course. Call us right now. We're going to send it to you. For free, 866-PROTECT. 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Coming up next in our final segment, We're going to bring you the rest of the survey and let you know what you can do about it to fix it. Don't become a victim. 866-PROTECT. We'll be right back.
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1: Welcome back. I am David Hollander, and you are listening to Protect Your Assets. And for those of you who follow my young daughter, she's going to be throwing the opening pitch next Saturday at the Cubs-Yankees game. And thanks to my friend Mr. Renford, gave us his glove. We'll be out there throwing the ball. You'll see the Hollander on the jersey, so tune in. This morning, we're talking about the recent survey done by Transamerica, where 62% of you said that you fear you can't retire because you don't have enough money to live on in retirement. It's a pretty big number, so we've been going through that this morning before we get back into it. Some happy birthdays. Happy birthday, Jill Paley, Greg Fisher, John Elwood, Don Cusick, Nancy Harrington, Karen Norman, and Rick Sheldon. Happy birthday, you guys. Hope you have a great birthday week. So we've been talking this morning about this survey that came out, and a lot of these top reasons, these mega trends, were driven by fear. So just to recap what we covered so far, 62% of Americans fear they could work until retirement and still not have enough money to retire. That anxiety is real, and it reaches successful savers too. Second, three mega trends are driving it: high cost of living, AI disruption to work, and the Social Security countdown. Third, the top fears are long-term care at 39%, Social Security reduction at 38%, and outliving your savings, 36%. Fourth, long-term care insurance is not just for the elderly. The early 50s is often the smart window to get quotes, while you're still likely to qualify. And fifth, there are clear, actionable steps like calculating your shortfall, capture your 401k match, or exploring a Roth IRA. These are all things you can do to help. Now, what's another thing you could do to help? Well, cut discretionary spending strategically. What does that mean? Well, right now, as you're getting ready to retire, think about increasing your savings a little bit by finding room in your budget strategically. Notice that word I just used, strategically. We're not saying give up everything you enjoy. No. We're saying look at areas like dining out, subscriptions. Trim what does not add any real value to you right now and redirect that money towards closing that gap. What about Social Security? Now, I did a whole show on that. So I would recommend you go listen to our podcast, wherever you get your podcast. Just type in Protect Your Assets, Social Security, and in plain English, you'll hear what I had to say about that whole subject before you freak out about it. Don't worry about it. The next thing you want to do is you definitely want to calculate any shortfall that might be out there if you do take Social Security strategically, because that, in our experience, is the gap. That's another little area where, with your portfolio and other things you can do, you can close that gap and actually realize the retirement that you have been thinking about doing. Every single one of these things that you do can turn fear into action, and that's how you take back control. Because here's the truth. The people who feel most confident in retirement are not the ones with zero worries. They are the ones who face their worries and build a plan around them. A measured gap is a solvable gap. A named fear is a manageable fear. And that is exactly what we help families like you do. So this morning, I'm inviting you to schedule a complimentary review to see if you are on track. We can help you figure out what those gaps are. We can measure those gaps, most importantly, as they exist for you. And we can talk about ways that you can start to fill those gaps, fill those spaces you're worried about, and then start to feel good about retirement and not part of the 62%. This is complimentary. It is straightforward, and it can replace worry with a clear plan. Call this number right now, 866-PROTECT. You got Dylan sitting there right now ready to help you. Give him something to do. He needs it. 866-PROTECT. 866-776-8328 is the number to call to get your on-track review right now. And don't become part of the 62% who worry it's going to be enough. It's not you. I'd like to give a big thanks to the Protect Your Assets team for putting together a great show today. My executive producer, network manager, Kevin Renfer, and of course, all my fabulous producers working today. You got Raph, Dylan, Phil, Nick, because without my team, I'm just another pretty voice on the radio. You have been listening to the Protect Your Assets show. I'm David Hollander, the Sandman. Go out and make the rest of your life the best of your life.
0: 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The number to call is 1-866-PROTECT. 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Calls have been screened. Callers should not expect their conversations with David Hollander on the radio or with staff to be held in confidence. And the legal information provided on the air is not intended to be a substitute for callers hiring their own lawyers to advise them about personal legal matters. Proper advice depends on complete analysis of all the facts and circumstances. The information given on this program is in the nature of general financial comment and cannot be relied upon as pertaining to your specific financial situation. 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
2: Larry Bear, of course, our old friend Larry. Good morning. I got to start with a really broad question. How you doing?
3: Hey, morning, Larry.
4: Good morning, Murph. Good morning, Marcus. You know, we've been through a bunch of years together, the three of us, the two of us, a lot of years. We've had up years, down years. This year is, you know, super frustrating. I mean, I'll put myself in the category of the fans, and I know you guys are, you know, root for the Giants and all. It's been a really tough year, obviously. I think there have been some bright spots, but, you know, you have these games that are just, you feel like they're, you know, moving in the right direction. And then it's just been really tough. And so I'm doing fine personally, but it's, you know, suffering with the fans in these games, and just hoping we get back this weekend and at home we can have, you know, we've got Angels and Brewers, and, you know, Brewers are in first place, one of the best records in baseball. And let's see if we can do something here to get the fans excited to see some winning baseball.
2: How does ownership react to a super frustrating season? Like, how much do you guys communicate? Are there board meetings?
4: I mean, we have regular board meetings. I think everybody, you know, whether it's, you know, the ownership group, Greg, the, you know, Buster Posey, who's running baseball ops. I mean, we've seen, you know, the good, bad, and the ugly through the years. So we don't want to, you know, you can't panic. You can't get too low when things are down, just like you can't get too high when things seem to be going well. I was just reviewing some of Jeff Kent's numbers and resume as he get ready to honor him on Sunday in the Hall of Fame. And, you know, and we had this magical year in 1997, and you remember it. And then poof, we got swept in the first series against the Marlins, the first playoff series. And it just seemed, woo, you know, it's like, so you have lots of, just sort of unexpected ups and downs. And you just got to weather it, and you've got to go through it. And I really want to say to the fans, thank you for all the support, and thank you for continuing to support us. We'll have good crowds this weekend against the Angels and good crowds next week against the Brewers. And, you know, everybody, the fans have been, I have to say, the fans have been patient and really, you know, understanding. And they've been the environment of the ballpark. It's a great credit to our fans to hang in there. So the answer to your question, Murph, is I'm doing okay. Okay. It's, you know, the sting of the loss. You after a game like yesterday's game, I don't know, I kind of go, I flip into, I don't know, some people might turn on music. I don't know. I just try to read something unrelated to baseball, you know, or talk to somebody, a friend or somebody that says nothing to do with the game, maybe a non-sports-minded friend or something. So just to know that it's that everybody's not, you know, kicking the dog after a loss like yesterday.
3: Larry, with the way the season has played out so far from the Giants, a lot of attention has turned towards the trade deadline that is less than 2 weeks away. With that being said, is the ownership group looking to shed some salary at this year's trade deadline?
4: I think we're looking to, Marcus, the number one priority is looking to get the team better going forward in the future. And, you know, as I mentioned, there have been some bright signs. And with the overall record, nobody, I'm not crazy enough to sit here and just talk about bright signs. But, you know, people like Bryce, players like Bryce Eldridge and Casey Schmidt and Junghoo Lee and people who are having good, solid seasons, you know, how do you put together a team for the future that is going to supplement those players? And Logan Webb, of course, I don't want to neglect Logan, all-star year, and, of course, Luis Arraez. But how do you supplement that for the future? So I think that's the trade deadline. That's not the conversation when the ownership group discusses with Buster, and Buster, you know, puts his mind to it with his group of what to do as the trade deadline approaches. is not how to shed money. The number one priority by far is how to get the team geared for the future.
2: I think this has come up at various times in our conversations through the years, but the concept of a rebuild, and it's a word, it's a buzzword that can mean a lot of things. I mean, that you can look at the San Jose Sharks, like they just went dark for like 5 years. And I think our perception is that you guys as an ownership group since 1993 have said, hey man, our fans deserve a winner. We're going to try to win every year. But do you guys sense that, you know, given that 2021 was the only good season in the last decade, that the fans are ready for a rebuild? Like, hey man, let's go to Bo Davidson, Dakota Jordan, Gavin Keelan, Carson Wisenhunt, Matt Wilkinson, Tugboat, you know, Bryce, on and on and on, Landon Roop. Just you guys, I guess a long way of asking, why don't you guys just say to the fans, hey man, we're going young, you know, don't have to call it a rebuild, but we're just, you know, we're going to embrace the future. Like, there's sort of a messaging issue. Is that something you guys want to embrace going forward, sort of changing the messaging?
4: Don't forget Gonzalez and Fernandez, too.
2: sounds like you're embracing the messaging. Yes.
4: And I know we talked about this a lot over the years. I mean, and I'm kind of identified me and some of us as the anti-rebuild people.
2: Yes, correct.
4: You know, Larry doesn't want. Here's the thing. We absolutely want to focus on the future and absolutely think that we've got to do that through young players, and absolutely our success, if you look at the success with this franchise's ownership, has been through the farm system, you know, adding players on. And that was the Buster's teams and, you know, in the 10, 12, 14 and then beyond that. Having said that, it is true that we, in those years and in other years where we've been successful, 2002 in World Series, 2000, National League best record, we have been able to win and develop at the same time. So I'm not going to, you're not going to get me to say that in order to be successful, you got to pull the plug and just say to the fans, we're going to have several really, really bad years. You're not going to get me to say that because I don't believe it. And beyond that, I don't think the Giants front office believes that either, or ownership, that you have to just pull the plug completely for whatever you say, 3, 4, 5 years. You mentioned the Shark 5 years. I mean, that wasn't the case when we did win and when we have won. And you look at the Brian Sabian's teams, and they were able to win and develop. And so, there you could name a number of teams in baseball who have been able to do that. So, yes, can we go index more on young players and our future? Absolutely. But, you know, saying we're just going to, you know, throw in the towel for a few years, that's just not how we're built.
2: Okay, I take notes. So let me write this down. Larry is anti-rebuild. All right, Marcus, what do you got? Yeah. Right.
3: Well, Larry, you did mention Bryce Eldridge.
4: Maybe it's the word. Maybe it's yeah. that trigger word, right?
2: Marketing, yeah. Branding.
3: Well, Larry, whether or not it's a rebuild or not, we know that Bryce Eldridge is a big part of this future. Now, I remember earlier this year when he got called up, we talked to you about some of these contract extensions that we're seeing for some of the young players around the league. At the time, it was Connor Griffin with the Pittsburgh Pirates. Since then, Chase Burns just got an extension with the Cincinnati Reds. J.J. Weatherholt is another rookie this year with the St. Louis Cardinals who just got a contract extension. So after seeing the success that Bryce Eldridge has had in his rookie season, has there been any additional conversations about maybe trying to get ahead of the curve and give Bryce Eldridge one of these long-term contract extensions to buy out some of those arbitration years?
4: It's a good question. I think, you know, Bryce is 21. He's just, I mean, this is his first year with reps, and I understand that some of those players did get it maybe at the same juncture. The answer to your questions, there haven't been the conversations yet. I wouldn't rule it out. It's going to be, you know, Buster and the group are going to have to determine, you know, if that's the case, if that's on the table, you know, when would be the appropriate time to do it. But, you know, I understand the question, and it just from my perspective, it's certainly, you know, down the line would not be out of the question.
2: Okay. Yeah, I didn't even know J.J. Weatherholt got one. He's the latest to get one,
3: yeah,
2: too.
3: He's
2: yeah,
3: a rookie, yeah.
2: You mentioned the draft. Yeah. You guys signed Jackson Flora. That's great. Pleasanton Kids, Foothill High School, Brandon Crawford's High School. It's so awesome. the two high school kids, I believe, Bolamon and Wechter, are not signed yet. Can you give us an update on that?
4: Yeah, I mean, anything's possible, but we're pretty confident that we're going to get the guy signed. May not be immediate. Jackson Flora, my goodness, we have him at a ball game soon, I think, and he's really exciting. We were very, very pleased with the draft. I happened to be in the draft room when they took the players, and you know, Jackson Flora, obviously, you can't make the decision all by, you know, by the fact he's local and grew up as a Giants fan and had the Brandon Crawford, you know, blueprint, but it is that blueprint's pretty cool. And he was also endorsed by Murph and Mac. And Marcus,
2: yes, yes, I know.
4: Marcus, my God, sorry. You guys endorsed him, right?
2: Yes, oh, we did. We gave him, and in fact, we put that clip on social media, and Jackson himself saw it and thanked us.
4: That's great. Yeah, he's a great guy. I mean, lots of people, obviously, in the organization know him, knew of him, and then got to know him. So, you know, in today's world, you do the due diligence, not just on the performance, but on the person. And

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2: Getting an Airbnb that he's taking over and have it, and there's going to be a big barbecue Saturday night. So we'll get a little bit of the Texas flavor from Jeff, who is now who is a Texan rancher. But I don't know if people realize he played 17 years, only six with the Giants. But the 6 years he played with the Giants, Murph, he had every year was a 100 RBI year every year. And which is kind of amazing in today's world where RBIs get, you know, viewed a little differently, you know, in the stat line. And he, you know, and then he's ended up being, you know, of those who primarily played second base, hit more home runs than anybody in Major League history as a second base, as a primary second base. So, it's going to be really fun. What they do is they set it up. I mean, you've been to Cooperstown. It's a magical place. We haven't been there since Orlando in 99.
3: Wow.
2: And, you know, so we're going to have, but it's going to be great because, you know, Jeff gave a list of folks he wants to be there. Of course, you know, at the top of the list is Dusty, who's working with the Giants, as you know. So Dusty's going to be there. Former teammates like Jose Vizcaino, Kirk Reeder, Woody. I mean, folks that were, you know, real favorites of Jeff are going to be there. And then a lot of folks that, you know, got to know Jeff through the years, on both the baseball and the business side. I think Ryan was slated to go, and there may be something that a family thing, so we can't make it, but, Ned Colletti is going to be there, Pat Gallagher, you know, folks like that, Stacy Slaughter.
3: Awesome. By the way, yeah, you're right. 6 years as a Giant, but that's the most he spent with any team. Five with the Mets, four with the Dodgers, two with the Astros, one with Toronto, and one with Cleveland. Larry, thanks for entertaining all our offers, and we'll look forward to your counter proposal. And thank you. Have a good weekend.
4: Yeah, thanks, Larry.
2: Sounds good. Okay, you too. Thanks, Murph. Thanks, Marcus.
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9: Across the country right now, at this very moment, there are probably arguments taking place about who's doing more of the housework, the homework, the shuttling of kids from this activity to that. It's true. By and large, women do more of this than men. But doesn't have to be that way. And if you and your spouse can level that playing field, it's going to make both of you and your kids happier. Psychologist Yelena Kecmanovic says this might be how you get there. As hard as it might be at first, try to think of your partner like a teammate, not an adversary. Learn how to do some of the chores your partner does to get a better understanding of how much effort something takes. And finally, take the time to acknowledge what the other person is doing. And every now and then, even express your appreciation. That'll go a long way. I'm Dr. Sanjay Gupta, helping you live a better life.
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14: That means we're starting to talk some Niner football. How about it? We are itching to get back to it. And I know David Lombardi of the San Francisco Standard is right there with us. He joins us on the UMA guest line. David, I know it's been a big offseason for you between being a father and still getting the YouTube channel going, making sure the content's set for the season. So we appreciate your time, and it's good to reconnect. How are you?
15: Yeah, I'm doing well. How are you doing?
14: Excited for the season to get going, and as long as you just got the sun hat game ready to go. I know Matt Maiocco and Larry Kruger were fighting about that last week, so just make sure you got the sun protection, and otherwise we are all good. You know, the internet is something that dominates the NFL offseason or the NFL in season. And videos of George Kittle in his rehab process have been something that are getting fans excited. What's your pulse on Kittle and his return timetable? Do you think there's a real shot he could be good to go by week one in Australia?
15: Well, he's been doing the stem cell stuff, too. He posted about that from Panama, which might help accelerate this recovery. I know that the recovery timetables aren't the same that they were even 5 years ago, and especially for a player of Kittle's caliber, you look at him and you say, you know, that this guy can potentially be back sooner. Now, the question, I think, is going to come down to whether or not the 49ers want to risk putting him on a 15-hour flight to Australia, because, as we know, those are not good for muscle injury recovery, anything. So I think that he is well ahead of schedule. That has essentially been confirmed. I think he's doing everything he possibly can. But I would expect him to start on the PUP list to begin training camp, and they can activate him at any time, and maybe they do activate him, but I think it's an entirely separate question regarding whether or not they put him on that flight to Melbourne.
14: David, that's obviously one of the big storylines. I think Australia will be a big one. How do the 49ers prepare for that? Is training camp going to be different, and in what ways? And of course, you know, can Kittle come back, and at what point? What are some of the other things as they get going officially on Sunday with that first practice that you're going to be looking at as key questions throughout the month of August?
15: Well, it's going to be interesting to see what Raheem Morris wants to run and who his guys are. We probably won't have an answer on the schematic front until the regular season actually begins. I'm sure the 49ers don't want to telegraph all too much of that ahead of time, and they won't allow us to report on specific scheme stuff from training camp. So the public probably won't know that until September or so, once they do play the Rams. But, you know, something's really interesting to me. You know, we look at a cornerback like Jack Jones, free agent, whom the 49ers added. I was just talking about this on Twitter a little bit earlier this morning. He was one of the best zone coverage corners in the league last year. Like, he was very productive in zone coverage, but he also was one of the worst man coverage corners in the league last year. So, you know, if he is going to challenge for some playing time, and you would think that he would challenge Renardo Green at outside cornerback for playing time, if that's going to be a battle, and he's going to either have to be a much better man coverage cornerback, or maybe the 49ers are going to be running a whole heck of a lot of zone under Raheem Morris. I don't know. One of those two things, I think, would have to happen for somebody like Jack Jones to push for a lot of playing time. So that's the kind of stuff, or that's the lens through which I'm going to be watching training camp, because they have added veterans at several positions. We've talked so much about the offense and wide receiver, but on defense, the 49ers have stocked up in terms of cornerback depth that could push for real playing time. They also added Nate Hobbs, who had been on a big contract with the Green Bay Packers, and he's probably a better inside cornerback than an outside cornerback, and maybe he can even filter into that slot cornerback mix, and maybe Upton Stout with Raheem Morris, the new defensive coordinator, can see some time at safety. I'm excited to see how this 49ers defense evolves in terms of adaptability under a new defensive coordinator who has coached several different teams and schemes over the time in the NFL. So I think that he can bring some variance to what the 49ers are running.
14: What is your sense, David, as to just where the 49ers are at with Renardo Green specifically, and the potential of him maybe falling out of favor over the course of last year?
15: The cornerback was not the issue for the defense last year. I think he was okay last year. I don't think he was as good as he was his rookie year. I think that it was a little bit of a sophomore slump. But if you look at the problems of the defense last year, corner was at the very bottom of the list. A, they didn't have a pass rush. They only had 20 sacks, fewest in the league, because Bosa got hurt and Mykel Williams got hurt, and they didn't have a defensive tackle pass rush really to begin with. Yetur Gross-Matos was supposed to give them a little bit of juice there, but he also was injured for most of the season. B, they weren't good on the second level because Fred Warner got hurt in week 6. And C, I thought safety was an issue last year. Now, it might have been an issue primarily because they didn't have a pass rush in front of it. But, you know, all the way at the very bottom of the list was the cornerback issue. And I think a lot of people point toward it because of Kyle Shanahan chewing Renardo Green out on the sideline during that game against Seattle. But he could have yelled at any number of players during that game. The bottom line is that they just didn't have the troops in that game. I mean, they just too many injuries, and they're playing one of the great defenses of all time. Other side, so they got killed by Seattle in the playoffs. But I think that Renardo will obviously begins as cornerback too, but somebody like Jack Jones has started games in the NFL before, and the goal is to create as competitive of a camp as you can. And again, if Jack Jones can show more proficiency in man coverage, he can theoretically challenge Renardo Green for that job, and that's a good thing for the 49ers. I just think that Renardo's obviously the favorite to hold on to that cornerback position.
14: Talking to David Lombardi of the SF Standard. So we were talking about pressure to perform in terms of being available, but knowing what someone could do, versus pressure to perform in terms of leveling up their game or bouncing back from a down year. The secondary fit more of the latter, which is, these are guys that are fighting for their jobs or maybe another contract in young safeties. You know, Diamador Lenore had a lot on his plate last year. You just talked about Renardo Green. With Raheem Morris coming over and taking the place of Robert Saleh as one of the big offseason losses, losing Saleh, is the secondary the unit you're going to be most fixated on to watch in terms of just how Raheem can get the best out of these guys. And I mean, you mentioned it. He's done a lot of diversion with his scheme, so we don't know exactly how that's going to work until we see the tape. But is that the unit that you say you got the most eyeballs on?
15: No, I would say the whole defense, because even with the fronts, that they've already shown some hints that there's going to be some more 3-4 stuff that they run this year. They're talking a lot about Romello Height, the second round pick, as a weapon who they can either drop into coverage or rush from the edge, which is obviously his natural position, or even line up against guards in some instances. And this is a lighter, fast edge rusher, and I think that when you look at the fronts that Raheem Morris has coached and the variation that he's coached over his career, this is a good weapon to be able to employ in whatever Raheem Morris wants to run, whether it be five-man front or anything else. So I think that there's going to be variation in the secondary, and I think Raheem Morris, starting his coaching career as a DB guy, he was the assistant DB coach in Tempo when John Lynch was a player there. So there, I think Mike Tomlin was the head DB coach. So there's some cool history there from a few decades ago. Raheem played safety at Hofstra in college. I think that that's probably the position that people naturally wonder about regarding, you know, his background as a coordinator. But I think that the entire defense could throw some interesting wrinkles out there. And I'm excited to see it because they have added a lot of young, adaptable talent over the past 2 years. You know, the defense was the oldest in the league in 2024, and they said enough with that. You know, this defense is not good against the run. We need a younger, faster, hungrier defense. And they have really stuck to that plan over the past two off seasons, and they've gotten a whole lot younger. They're one of the youngest defenses in the NFL now, and they've got a defensive coordinator like Raheem Morris, who I think is looking at a lot of moldable clay.
16: Switching gears to the offensive side of the ball, Dejon Stribling, how do you think they're going to look to use him? And do you think that he's somebody that's going to have the potential to be a factor, you know, by week one? He's obviously going to have to earn it. We know all young wide receivers have to do that with Kyle Shanahan, but do you think he's equipped to be able to be a factor come game one against the Rams?
15: So that's the hope and a common theme through a lot of this 49ers draft class. The guy who I just talked about, Romello Height, played for six different colleges in 6 years, which meant that he had to learn six different playbooks. So Dejon Stribling played for three different schools, right? He played at Washington State, he played at Oklahoma State, and then he played at Ole Miss. And all three of those offenses asked him to do different things. So if you watch a lot of the Ole Miss tape, he's either running screen passes and then taking it to the house because he's fast. It's got 4.36 speed, or he's running some of the go balls. He doesn't do a whole lot of intermediate stuff at Ole Miss, but at Oklahoma State, if you put on that tape, he is wearing out the middle of the field. He's more of a position intermediate guy who obviously has the speed to turn on the jets and pick up some yards after the catch. So I say all this to imply that the guy has already shown that he could pick up new playbooks. He's already shown that he could be an adaptable type of weapon. And those are exactly the type of characteristics that you're looking for when you need a player to pick up the NFL quickly, when you need a player to be able to, you know, you're drinking from a fire hose early on in the NFL. Everybody is drinking from a fire hose, but how quickly you can adapt to it, I think, is very, very correlated to what you've already shown that you could handle. And since these guys, and you're seeing a lot of it in college football now because of NIL, A, they're staying in college for longer. B, they're switching teams very often. And C, these colleges are trying to model themselves after NFL teams and NFL offenses. Well, because of all these things, I think you're seeing more ready-made talent. And the 49ers made it a point to go after ready-made talent over the course of this offseason. And you know, just from an analytical perspective, when you talk about contracts and salary cap efficiency, the first 4 years of a player's career, when you draft them, they come at a very affordable rate because the rookie wage scale determines the contract. These guys can't negotiate their contracts. So you think, like, if it takes a guy 3 or 4 years to develop, you miss almost all of that window where he's coming to you for cheap. But the 49ers have a bunch of players, and I think Dejon Stribling is one of them. They think that they can get in there right away and get very, very efficient production, given the fact that his salary cap hit is only going to be a couple million dollars this year. And I think, you know, to more specifically answer your question, they initially hope that he's going to fit in that Juwan Jennings role, the big slot role. but I think that they see potential long-term upside as an X wide receiver, which is where Mike Evans is going to be. But we know that Evans is 33, and who knows how long he's going to continue playing. So maybe eventually Dejon Stribling becomes the 49ers' X wide receiver.
16: How do you see the left guard position shaking out? Because we know Trent Williams is obviously still here, and Brendel's here, and Pooney and McKivitz, but left guard is the spot where there is a competition here. So how do you see that shaking out between Connor Colby or Carver Willis or others?
15: Yeah, so I think that left guard and center are the two positions that you have to figure out, not just on the short-term basis. Left guard, obviously, you've got to figure out right now. But center, Jake Brendel's entering the final year of his contract. They restructured Jake's contract. They did not give him an extension. He's going to be 34 years old. So, obviously, the 49ers, that's such an important position. You've got to figure that out. I thought Jake was better last year than he was in 2024 because he was really dealing with knee tendonitis in 2024. So I think that was actually a step in the right direction, but they still need to have a future plan. And I really do believe that Carver Willis is high up on the 49ers' list of prospective centers for the future. That's the draft pick in the fourth round out of the University of Washington. They've already started working him at center last year at Washington, working under head coach Jed Fish, who is somebody who's very close with Chris Foerster, their best friends, offensive line coach of the 49ers. On that Washington team, Carver Willis was already snapping the ball late in practices because the idea was that at the NFL level, he probably would have to have some center adaptability, and he's really, really smart to be able to play that position. So maybe that's the 49ers' longer-term answer at center. We'll see how he develops this year. In the shorter term, though, that left guard position that you mentioned, Robert Jones comes from more of a power-blocking background, and you need to have a big, strong left guard. You can't finesse the left guard position. That's just you're facing the three techniques in this league are just freaks, right? You've got a lot of strength. You've got a lot of war daddies at that position that you've got to take on. So you look at somebody like Robert Jones, the 49ers believe that he's past the neck issue that kept him out last season. I would say that he's the favorite to start at left guard, but Connor Colby, they've been happy with his progress over the course of this offseason. Second year man's going to have every opportunity to make his case over the course of training camp, and we'll see how that goes. He struggled last year, but it was his rookie year, and like I said earlier, he was drinking out of a fire hose like rookies typically do. So we'll see how Connor Colby looks in training camp this season, but I would put Robert Jones as the leader in the clubhouse at left guard.
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9: Across the country right now, at this very moment, there are probably arguments taking place about who's doing more of the housework, the homework, the shuttling of kids from this activity to that. It's true. By and large, women do more of this than men. But doesn't have to be that way. And if you and your spouse can level that playing field, it's going to make both of you and your kids happier. Psychologist Yelena Kecmanovic says this might be how you get there. As hard as it might be at first, try to think of your partner like a teammate, not an adversary. Learn how to do some of the chores your partner does to get a better understanding of how much effort something takes. And finally, take the time to acknowledge what the other person is doing. And every now and then, even express your appreciation. That'll go a long way. I'm Dr. Sanjay Gupta, helping you live a better life.
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27: The news of the day, LeBron James agreeing to a hilarious deal. 2 years, $8 million to join the Philadelphia 76ers. Here to talk about it, the best sports writer in the country joins us on the UMA guest line, Marcus Thompson with us. Marcus, man, I just feel like it's telling Derek, it's like getting rejected by a girl to go to the dance, man. The Warriors are standing there like, I don't,
28: been there.
27: Who's going to dance with Steph, man? How's it going, Marcus?
0: Man, that's what you get for asking the cheerleader.
27: You can't go to
0: the hot cheerleader, you know, with no money in your pocket.
27: Yeah, that's it, man. They waited for all the cheerleaders to get asked. They're like, let's just go to the captain. Let's just ask her.
0: You know what I'm saying? So I feel like you're all right. You know, you played it off cool. You standing like, I ain't really want her anyway. That's the next move. That's the safest route.
1: Yeah. I mean, that's how they're going to play it, Marcus. But, like, let's be honest. I know Joe Lacob will say the right things, and so will Mike Dunleavy Jr., but they have their sights set on getting Giannis or getting Kawhi Leonard or getting LeBron James. And now that they struck out on all three, like, yeah, they'll run it back. They'll give Draymond the contract, but it just doesn't look good for, you know, for the foreseeable future now with Steph Curry's career, to be honest.
0: I mean, those were always kind of reaches, but I think you just got to remember that Jimmy was one of those guys.
1: Yeah.
0: He's not on that level, but he was it. So when you get him, you know, that's probably the biggest deal they're going to get, like where you'd be like, okay, can you get a game changer? So to me, you got to change the game plan. Now it's not about getting the biggest name. You're not getting them. So how do you put together the best possible team? And we're looking at these other teams and seeing, you know, the super team route, you know, it's got its merit, and we've seen it work, but do you have to have a super team to win these days? And maybe this works out in a way like not getting Paul George, right? Where it's like, okay, you could have tied yourself up with this Anthony Davis contract to make it happen, if that was even possible. The Wizards probably, I don't think they're going to do anything, but you get backed into a corner trying to go for this big splash. Maybe this is a sign that they've tried that enough.
1: Talking to Marcus Thompson on the UMA guest line. So it appears that LeBron James made this decision based off of Jaylen Brown getting traded to the 76ers.
27: Well, he said it wasn't about family. I'll tell you that.
1: Yeah. So, I mean, should the Warriors done more? I know that the Anthony Davis move is the obvious one, but it seems to me like LeBron James was waiting and waiting on the Warriors to make a move or the Cavaliers and then just went back to the 76ers because that's the best team on paper. Could the Warriors have done anything besides Anthony Davis in the end?
0: I mean, I think that they could have, they would have. So I think the answer is no. I think this is just a prime example of if you go to the dealership and you got a pre-approved amount from your credit union, you should stick to that. And if you start getting past that, you know, you start getting into trouble. They just don't have the resources. They don't. And it's tough. It's hard to sit there and watch, but every one of these deals that we've thought about, we've seen and we've looked at it and we said somebody else has a better offer. And they don't have the kind of team where it's like, all right, but you still want to play here anyway. I mean, that's proven. So now, like, if you go get Anthony Davis and you give up all your resources, it doesn't really solve their problem. And their biggest problem is, how do they get healthy for May? Like, how do they get into the playoffs and get a decent record if possible and be healthy in May? And I just don't know that Anthony Davis solves that for you. He might be one of the people who hurt. So they're in a tough spot. They need a certain type of player in this very particular situation, and it's going to take some magic. And it's just very clear that they just don't have magic anymore. And there was a time where it felt like they did, but we've seen over the last few years they don't. And perhaps the magic was Bob Myers, because he seems to be working magic in Philadelphia like crazy.
27: Damn it all, man. I said it's not as fun when you're the ones who don't have the swindle god. I mean, what did I think was going to happen? When on Rich Paul's podcast, I'll tell you who wasn't. I said Dunleavy wasn't on that podcast, sitting there with Rich Paul.
0: He wasn't on that podcast.
27: So, okay, I want to jump to that. Now that Bob Myers has played a role in helping another franchise land LeBron James, is that symbolic or does it say something about, like, what the Warriors have lost since Bob Myers left?
0: I mean, I think it does. It's hard not to make that conclusion, right? That, man, like, this dude clearly had a thing. It also shows you how much this stuff is about, you know, relationships and the ability to kind of talk into stuff, you know, creativity. You know, how many people would be like, yeah, I'm not going on that show with Rich Paul, Max Kellerman. Like, I got things to do. Right. And a lot of this stuff is about that. It's backroom deals and, you know, it's just like moves and relationships and all that. And it's like, you're looking at the Warriors and you're seeing like Dunleavy doesn't do bad deals, but I still think he needs to make a deal where you're like, okay, this is what Dunleavy is good at. Like, here is his thing. Now, we know Bob Myers is good at this part, right? This is the part, you know, we could say, hey, his draft record, I don't know. But this stuff, getting people to buy in, work, you know, figuring out a way to make deals happen. I mean, you can go back to Andre Iguodala where that was a deal that they just thought wasn't going to happen and somehow they figured it out. That's kind of like that intangible part of being a GM. And I think Mike Dunleavy's a better drafter, but we haven't seen like the, him pull a rabbit out of a hat. And, that's got to be tough for Joe Lacob because he had a guy who pulled rabbits out of hats. And now he's in Philly.
1: Yep. Talking to Marcus Thompson on the UMA guest line. So now that they lost their own LeBron, should we expect a Draymond deal to be done pretty soon here along with a Steph Curry extension by August?
0: I mean, yeah, I think so, just because that was the original plan, and LeBron was probably, I don't know, now it's like, oh, they were never really in it. I don't know if that was the case, right? Yeah. But there's a part of them that had to know, this thing might not work, and if it doesn't work, we have a plan in place, and they're okay enough with the plan that they didn't abandon it to get LeBron. So I think in the end, you're back to the same place you were. And he probably was the entire time, even though it felt like LeBron thing was kind of real, is that you just got to figure out a way to somehow manage to keep your head above water and hope everybody's healthy come April. And now you can put five players on the floor healthy for the playoffs that you feel good about. But it's going to be a tall order. I think Yaxel looking pretty good at Summer League makes you feel like, all right, there's another body, but they've got to survive until Jimmy gets back, until Moses Moody gets back, and they gotta not kill Draymond and Steph in the process. That's a tall order.
27: Talking to Marcus Thompson on the UMA guest line. So I guess that would be my more general question: is does today's decision make them more aggressive or more patient?
0: Probably more patient. Like if they were going to be more aggressive, it'd probably be to go force AD.
1: Yeah,
0: just go force the Wizards' hand. Like, but that was for the big thing. That was for like the mother of all trades that even if you don't win, boy, you definitely put the spotlight on your squad, right? Which, yeah, if nothing else, helps the money. I don't know if you're not like, all right, let's take this same money. Let's take these same resources and go get Trey Murphy. Like, I don't know if that's going to do it. Now, does it lower the price? Does the market settle once LeBron is set? And maybe the price has changed when you're not so desperate. Then probably, yeah, you do make a move, but I just don't know if you give up three first round picks for Anthony Davis, if you won't do that, you know, or even if you would, do you turn around and do the same for somebody like a Trey Murphy? I don't know. I think they'll just be more patient because that was for something so unique and big that you at least think about cashing in all your chips.
1: What do you think about the move itself? Were you kind of surprised that he went to the 76ers? It makes sense basketball-wise, but just the other rumors out there of him going back to Cleveland or teaming up with Pat Riley again with the Miami Heat, were you surprised at all with his decision today?
0: Not really, because you just didn't know what was driving the decision. And yeah, I think the decision tells you what was driving it. I mean, if I was betting on it, I would have bet on Cleveland. And notice, I didn't book this. You know what I'm saying?
27: No, I remember. Right? Specifically, yeah. Yeah.
0: Mm-mm. But I would have been like, he'll probably go home. Right? You know what I'm saying? It's the story. But if you really look at it, Philly is the team he could go to that if he wins the championship, it bolsters his legacy. Philly fans would love him forever if he delivered a championship.
1: Yeah.
0: And I don't know that it changes anything if he wins one with the Heat. And with the Warriors, like, it'll be like, okay, the Warriors, this is what they do. They win championships. He's probably in a fight for credit with Steph Curry, right? Like,
1: yeah.
0: And Cleveland, if he wins the championship, he already did that. Like, that would be great. It would be like a storybook ending. So I think he went for legacy. I think he went for the best team. He made sure he was in the East. And if they fail, they always fail, right? Like, the Philly's been failing for years. And if they win, like, his statue is going up next to Rocky's. It's going to be half the size, though, like Dr. J's.
27: Man, I was saying to Derek, man, I was like, man, we've all got rejection stories, man. Rejection is hard, but because you get rejected and you're like, well, why not me? Like, what does this say about me? Am I not cute enough? Am I not talented? Do I not have enough shooters on my team to help LeBron win a title? So, like, what is this? Does this say anything? Does it expose a truth about the Warriors that he didn't decide to come here?
0: Yes, I think it does. I think the draw, the reason it's on the table is because Steph is amazing.
27: Yeah.
0: And that's what you got. But if you're LeBron and you're like, man, I was about to quit. and it's like, I don't know. I need somebody else to carry this team and let me slip in when I need to and, like, you know, spare me for the playoffs. I don't know how he looks at the Warriors and see that he'll be able to do that.
27: Yeah.
0: You know, if he's going to the Warriors, it's like, hey, you kind of got to carry this, you know, for 82 plus 16. And to me, that he's looking at this, and I just don't know how he sees that. It says we'll survive until May. So there's no young stud. There's nobody you can say if he want to take 2 weeks off, they can feel good about not losing all of the games. If Steph gets hurt, he can feel good. You know, he would have to carry the show by himself, kind of like with Luka when Luka got hurt in the playoffs. I think it exposes that this team is fragile, and a guy like LeBron who needs a little bit more stronger support beings underneath him was like, yeah, I'm good. That looks like I'm gonna be John Henry over there.
1: Talking to Marcus Thompson on the UMA guest line. Just going back to Bob Myers for a second. What do you think this says about his legacy? Because I was watching the Jerry West documentary and his impact as a player, then as an executive going to the Lakers, and obviously the Warriors telling everybody, don't trade Klay Thompson. And there's connections LeBron has with the 76ers front office, with their current GM. But the fact that Bob Myers, as a consultant, is able to have this impact 10 years ago with Kevin Durant and now with LeBron James, just what does that say to Bob Myers and his legacy as a front office executive?
0: Yeah, Philly somehow wins the title. Like, that puts him... Like, now you're going to start talking about him amongst the best that ever did it, you know. And his resume is strong, even though he inherited Steph. Like,
27: yeah.
0: Like, getting Kevin Durant to come, that, you know, that's he's going to get credit for that. And, you know, Iguodala and the way they built this dynasty. So his name is already going to be there. The key is you got to do it in another place, right? And I think when Jerry West goes to Memphis and does it, it's like, oh, man, it's clearly this guy. It's not a fluke. It wasn't like a confluence of circumstances. Like, he's clearly good. So to me, Bob Myers doing this in Philly, if they win a championship and he shows like, hey, wherever I go, this is what I do. I think you start anointing him. I think, you know, that it ensures his Hall of Fame. He's probably already a Hall of Famer, but that makes it a no-brainer. And now you got to start mentioning him as like the best to do it in the era of player empowerment and all that and crazy free agency. If he could somehow go to Philly and turn him into a champion, that would really bolster his legacy, I'd say.
27: Always appreciate the time, man. This saga's over. We'll wait for the Draymond contract and the Steph extension. We'll talk to you next week, man.
1: Thanks, Marcus.
0: Hey, man, be safe out there. Sounds like y'all out there. Be safe, man. I'm worried about you after them sirens.
1: Hootie-hoo,
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9: ESPN app. This is KNBR 1050.

series. We're taking your calls, 888-SAY-ESPN, 888-729-3776. LeBron James was yesterday his final decision. Your thoughts on LeBron signing with the Philadelphia 76ers. I'm Jonathan Zaslow. He's Mark Zinno. 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

0: This is Chris Dolan.
1: And I'm Vanessa Denniston, senior attorney from the Dolan Law Firm. Chris, what's with all these out-of-town personal injury firms coming into the Bay Area with these catchy jingles and funny names?
0: Unlike the Dolan Law Firm, most of these firms are from out of state or in L.A.
1: The Dolan Law Firm is headquartered right here in San Francisco, going on 30 years.
0: We live here, we work here,
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2: Is almost absolute. So, you know, I thought that there was, you know, the town ran hot and cold with the Sixers last year. There was some apathy, but then when they started to play well, there was interest, and then that interest peaked when they came back and won that Boston series. And then it plummeted by game four of the New York Knicks series, and that's what led to the Knicks fans taking over at Xfinity Mobile Arena. But I don't think there's going to be any peaks and valleys this year. I think it's going to be all peaks, whether the in terms of interest, whether this team plays well or whether it doesn't play well. But, you know, for certain, this team has the talent on paper to win an NBA championship.
3: Tony Jones, Sixers NBA reporter for The Athletic. Great job, Tony. Thanks for giving us some time here today.
2: No problem. 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
3: I'm Jonathan Zaslow alongside Mark Zeno here, game day on ESPN Radio. Coming up next, is it in fact title or bust? 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
4: Number nine, Oregon playing number nothing, UCLA. Number nothing.
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4: They knock pretty quickly.
5: So you okay? So you have what'd you drink out of it? What's the first thing you drank out of it? What do you got?
4: We had multiple bottles of red wine. I don't know how many bottles of red wine went through that.
5: Okay.
4: On Sunday night, but there was quite a few.
5: Okay. Who provided that wine, Ryan?
4: At this point, I still don't know.
5: Does it matter? I guess it doesn't matter.
4: Was it the RNA? Am I going to get a bill for it? And like. A couple of months, like I don't care at this point. Like I'll take it.
5: All right. One last thing for you on this. Do you know the label? Do you know what exactly you did drink the red wine?
4: So I chose some, and it was a French, it was Louisville Barton from 2015 was the one that went in pretty early. That came off the wine list at Birkdale. The rest of it, I have no idea what went in, and it, for where we got to, it didn't really matter what went in it at the end.
5: And how long do you have the jug for? Is this for life now? Because he can't be. This is right. Like this is the real thing, correct?
4: So this is a real one. They give you a replica one as well. So I've got the replica one sitting on the dining room table now. I get that for life. The real one I get to take back to St. Andrews next year.
5: Yeah, you do.
4: So I've got that for a year. And yeah, they just literally give it to you. With 2 like wheelie carry cases, which I had to take on the plane on Monday morning. They don't really tell you much else, basically. Yeah. Like I just, this is it.
6: Take it.
5: Cool. Which one was in the overhead bin, Ryan?
4: They both were. Yeah.
5: Okay. Huh. Cause was there any thought of checking that thing, Ryan?
4: There was, and I did have a discussion with my agent about it, and you don't want to be that guy that checks the claret jug and loses it. I'm pretty sure you don't want to put that pressure on an airline as well. No, it wouldn't be great press if an airline loses the claret jug.
5: Okay.
4: Now, straight after the Open Championship. So, yeah, I talked to the gate agent and said, hey, look, I've got these. She said, yeah, what is it? Well, it's the claret jug, the Open Championship trophy. She's like, okay, yeah, you probably should take that on a plane.
5: Yes, right. And are you, maybe you're like me too, like I've got to be the first on the plane so I can get the overhead bin space. You know what I mean? Like I had to do that, you know?
4: Yeah, no, I did that, and I reckon I pissed a lot of people off too because they were waiting for me to figure out how to get those 2 big boxes up in the overhead and take up way too much space, but it was worth it.
5: Too bad, man. All you got to do is point to the leaderboard. Look at that.
4: Yeah.
5: You know what I mean? Although you strike me as a very humble individual, Ryan. And I did, you know, see a video also of you FaceTiming your family after that. Can you walk me through that? Who are you talking to and what that was like for you?
4: Yeah, look, I spoke to, first of all, my wife and kids back in Florida just a video call there. And I kind of joked to my kids. Well, my kids had said to me earlier in the week, you know, Dad, can you bring us a trophy home? And I kind of, I'll try. Like it's not overly easy to bring the, this trophy home. And then, yeah, said, well, Dad's bringing a trophy home to you. And my wife was, beside herself, to be honest. We had another, golfer and his family here, Matt Pavon, which had sat there with my wife and watched. So they were there and they were all cheering. It was pretty amazing. And then, I spoke to my mum and dad back home in New Zealand. I'd stayed up, I think, I don't know what time it was in the morning, maybe 5 o'clock in the morning for them, 6 o'clock in the morning. They'd been up all night. So, you know, they were very proud. I don't know how they would have handled it watching. I imagine it would have been torturous for a lot of it as well. You know, like not being able to sit still. My dad definitely would have been.

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